0: Go. Rasmus Haynes. Here comes Owens to the left side. Got the edge, running hard across the 15, out to the 17-yard line.
1: Well, these Academy kids hit hard, too, man.
0: Man, they do.
1: Now, it looks like Masson's going to hurry up here.
0: They are. 27 seconds, clock is moving.
1: Of course, they're getting it to the line of scrimmage. That doesn't mean they're going to snap it in a hurry.
0: No.
1: They actually, it could be the half. The play clock is behind the game clock, and it looks like that's what they're going to do.
0: Yeah, 14
1: seconds.
0: They're
1: going to let it run out, and they're going to go off the field with a lead. How about that, huh?
0: Thank you very much. Keeping us hydrated up here. And that'll be it for the first half. Get any comments down here before they head into the locker room. But the Tigers with a 14-10 lead over the NFL Academy London here at halftime on the Freshmark Sugardale Radio Game of the Week. Tigers very calmly just walk into the locker room. Here's Ethan. He's going to try to get out to Nate Moore here. Get some comments on the first half of play. Keeping an eye on you, buddy.
2: All right, Coach, what did you think of that first half overall?
3: Great football game, two great teams.
2: And then second one, you guys, close game here, 14-10, close first down. You're close. Penalties-wise, they're making more mistakes. How do you take advantage of that?
3: What?
2: How do you take advantage of your second half coming out of locker room?
3: How do you take advantage of the second half coming out of locker room? We got to come out and play great half of football.
2: Thank you.
0: All right, Ethan, thank you. Your baptism into the halftime interview. I'll tell you. Great job, buddy, first half. Go rest up, and we'll catch you in the second half. Report brought to you by Friends and Family Credit Union. It's time to bring a friend into the family. All righty, 14-10, Maslin at halftime. We'll come back. Denny's working on all the numbers for the first half. We'll come back, share those with you, and we'll get things rolling here in the third quarter. But first off, we'll head it back to the studio. Brian Novak and the Bell Store Halftime Show, keeping the family on full. We'll see you right after this timeout.
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13: 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Brian Novak with you here at the WHBC Sports Compound for the Week 3 edition. And we'll get you caught up on the other scores momentarily. Halftime of our game here, the Freshmark Sugardale Radio Game of the Week, has Maslin on top of NFL Academy London, 14-10. And Xavier Owens with a big first half. He got the Tigers on the board in the first quarter, capping off a 14-play, 63-yard drive that took up almost half the quarter.
14: Trying to get it in for the first score of the game. Rasmus Haynes, Xavier Owens, accelerates, gets low, and did he get in? Yes, touchdown! Well, that was all Xavier after the line of scrimmage.
1: And then he got a little push help from his lineman, which is legal.
13: 7-0, Maslin led after one. NFL Academy ties things up early second.
14: Oshumbra, Morris, head down, legs pumping, end zone dives, did he get it? Yes, touchdown. Second and third effort by Morris as he got hit, leaned forward, spun again, and just the outstretched arm broke the play.
13: And the NFL Academy would take a 10-7 lead midway through the second period, go up 10-7 after a field goal. But then it was Xavier Owens later in the second quarter to give the Tigers the
14: Owens
13: lead again.
14: Bounces left, cuts it up between the hash marks, still moving inside the 10 to the 5. Xavier Owens, touchdown!
1: That's the play of the year. Unbelievable run. You got to see a replay of this one sometime. Wow. I was hoping that he'd squirt through a tackle or two and get the first down. Then he just kept doing it all the way down to the last one at about the 3-yard line.
13: And it is Maslin leading NFL Academy 14-10 at the break. Other scores, halftime, McKinley all over Sandusky, 47-0 at Tom Benson Stadium. Halftime at Perry, Panthers trailing Warren Harding 20-0. They've just gone to the half at Robert Fife Stadium. Wadsworth leading Jackson 12-7. Halftime in North Canton, all Garfield Heights as they lead the Vikings 22-0. Lake on the road trailing at Rocky River 7-3 at halftime. Late second quarter, it's Green 28, North Olmsted 7. Halftime at Central Catholic, Crusaders and Northwest locked up at 14 apiece. Down in Dover, the Tornadoes leading Louisville 14-7 at the break. Late second quarter at Streetsboro 30, Alliance 6. No report yet on Marlington and Norton. Halftime in Minerva, Lions edging Sandy Valley 14-13. Halftime at Fairless, Claymont all over the Falcons 20-3. Late second quarter, Tuslaw leading at Caldwell 14-6. Late second, Akronese 14, Canton South nothing. East Canton had a 7-0 lead on Louisville in the second quarter. Second quarter, East Palestine 15, Malvern 14. No report yet on St. Thomas Aquinas. and Tuskegee Central. Once again, halftime of the Freshmark Sugardale Radio Game of the Week. It is Maslin ahead of the NFL Academy 14-10 as the Bell Stores halftime report continues on 1480 WHBC and Mix 94.1.
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16: 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And welcome back, everyone. Halftime of your game. We're joined for a few minutes this evening by Tim Streed, Director of Communications with the Ohio High School Athletic Association. And you know, Tim, last week was a very busy one for you and your organization. Not always pleasant news to deliver, but take us through the infractions you needed to announce. And I guess, did most comply with the decisions?
17: Sure. Thanks for having me on, Skip. And you're right, it was a busy week. And part of that was because it was our August Board of Directors meeting. And anytime we have our monthly Board of Directors meetings, certainly things get announced, things get decided. And our infractions report is typically anywhere from five or six to a couple dozen infractions. And certainly the August report did have quite a few football infractions. And most of those were regarding more practice or contact in the summer than what is permitted. And certainly the what schools can do from a football standpoint in the summer, it is a lot more now than it was 10, 15 years ago. But certainly there's still limits. You can't start hitting until August 1st. There's a five-day acclimatization period. So we have rules in place for the summer. And, you know, to answer your question, though, boy, the majority of schools, yes, certainly comply and follow the rules and are aware of why those rules are in place. But we do get reports. We do get evidence of infractions, and that's part of the job.
16: Tim, I know each case is separate, but did you get the sense that, you know, some came clean, that, you know, maybe it wasn't necessarily their intent to violate anything, you know, simply just made an error or there was a misunderstanding?
17: Well, I think you have a little bit of all that, but also you have some that either don't think they're going to get caught or they are just unaware of the rule. So I think you have some that now they know, certainly that, for example, you can't put on full pads and start hitting in the middle of July. You would think they would all know that, but every year we do have a few that learn that. But I think it's a mix. You have some that either just didn't know the rule, or there's some that knew the rule but didn't think they would get caught. So I think it's a mix. And with cell phones today, with social media, evidence sometimes is a little easier to come by.
16: Well, Tim, there were some infractions regarding NIL. We spoke with Doug Utes about the guidelines that are in place regarding NIL and the window for paperwork, et cetera, that needs to be filled out in a timeline that's been pretty spelled out. I mean, do you chalk this up just as a teachable moment for everybody else across the state?
17: I think so. And, you know, NIL at the high school level is still relatively new in Ohio. When the bylaw got put in, maybe 10 months ago now by our member schools, they wanted some guardrails in place with this permission. The reporting window is just one of the set of eight or nine guidelines and rules that are in place. And so I think this, we did have a fairly high profile infraction, a couple infractions here recently. So I think that kind of probably open some people's eyes to, oh, there are rules in place for this. And there's sometimes it's not easy to get evidence on some of our infractions, but with NIL, it's actually really easy because you're publicizing and promoting a product or a company or something. So that evidence is pretty tangible. It's right there that people do send in. So certainly a high profile case in any matter is going to kind of open people's eyes to that we are looking and there are rules in place for very good reasons.
16: Tim, on the field, a pretty good first couple of weekends for high school football weather-wise, but the heat dome effect is back this week. Remind everybody some of the guidelines that are in place when you get excessive heat, just for player safety.
17: Sure. Well, and you're right that the first couple of weeks were beautiful. We lucked out. But you're right, Skip. This week, we have the heat. We are dealing with it. Our schools are dealing with it. But taking longer breaks, getting more water, even potentially shortening games or shortening quarters. A lot of times that happens at the junior high level or the sub-varsity level. But officials need to give the players longer breaks. Coaches ask for that. In this kind of heat, officials are very quick to

0: to make additional accommodations, and that's what coaches and trainers are there to do.
1: Tim Streed of the OHSAA. Tim, thanks for hopping on at halftime tonight. We'll chat more later in the season, okay?
0: Sounds good. Thanks, Skip.
1: And we'll be back on the Ohio News Network.
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7: Here's your AccuWeather forecast. Tonight, expect partly cloudy skies with warm and humid conditions as a thunderstorm arrives late, which could potentially lead to flash flooding and damaging winds. The low will be 70. Tomorrow will bring mostly cloudy skies and continued humidity with scattered thunderstorms in the area. Temperatures will reach a high of 80. Tomorrow night will be clear and cooler with a low of 57. With the AccuWeather forecast, I'm meteorologist Jason Caterina for News Talk 1480 WHBC.
8: 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Running down the scores once again, updated all halftime scores here. Again, Massillon leading NFL Academy. It's 14-10 in Tigertown. Fresh Mark Sugardale Radio Game of the Week. We'll head back there shortly. Other halftime scores, McKinley on top of Sandusky, 47-0. Harding, 20. Perry, nothing. Wadsworth, 12-7. They lead Jackson. Garfield Heights shutting out Hoover, 22-0. Rocky River, 7. Lake, 3. Green on top of North Olmsted, 28-7. Other halftime scores, Northwest and Central locked up at 14. Dover, 14. Louisville, 6. Streetsboro pounding Alliance, 30-6. Norton leads Marlington, 28-7. More halftime scores. Minerva with a 14-13 edge on Sandy Valley. Claymont putting it to Fairless, 20-3. Tuslaw and Caldwell are tied at 14. More halftime scores. Akronese, 20. Canton South, nothing. East Canton, 15. Louisville, 0. And East Palestine with a 15-14 lead on Malvern. Guardians Detroit playing a doubleheader. Game one goes to the Guardians thanks to Brian Rocchio in the bottom of the ninth.
9: First ball swinging. High drive. Deep left field. There she goes. Gone. And a majestic bat flip to go with it. Brian Rocchio.
8: And that was after he had a grand slam earlier in the game as Guardians won 7-6 over Detroit. Game two, third inning, Detroit has the better of the Guards 2-0. And this has been the Bell Stores Halftime Report on 1480 WHBC and Mix 94.1. 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
8: And speaking of Maslin, we head back there to Tiger Stadium for the second half of the Freshmark Sugardale Radio Game of the Week. Maslin on top. 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
14: Thank you, Brian. Great job as always. Bell Store Halftime Show, keeping the family on full. A lot of great scores going on around the county tonight. A lot of football to be played in the second half. We got a second half coming up here, too, as Maslin on top of the Academy. The NFL Academy of London, 14-10. All the numbers from the first half, Mark Miller.
15: Let's look at rushing yards. Maslin, 95. NFL Academy, 74. Yards passing, Maslin, 63. The Academy 28, so 158 to 102 total yards goes to Maslin. You know, early on in the game, the stats were way slanted toward Maslin. The NFL Academy in that second quarter really evened it up. Real close on time of possession, real close on number of plays. Penalties, NFL Academy's had 5, Maslin 3. Let's look at individuals. Rasmus Haynes, quarterback for Maslin, 7 of 11, 63 yards. Victor LaChambra. Did I say that? Okay.
14: Yeah, good job.
15: 3 of 6 for 28. No interceptions in this game. Xavier Owens leads all ground gainers. 13 carries, 79 yards, 2 touchdowns. And the leading receiver, Giorgio Jackson, 2 catches, 37 yards, including that huge one that got him down there for that go-ahead touchdown.
14: See, now, I was in touch with a guy this week for the Academy in London. Now, LaChambra's parents could be streaming us in Canada.
15: Oh, very
14: so
15: good.
14: Get the name right, eh? I'm going to do that. All right. But he did. And he's a good-looking kid.
15: Yes,
14: he really
15: is
14: thus
15: yes,
14: far.
15: He is.
14: But, you know, let's look at that first half. Denny, some of the thoughts from you of you saw in two quarters.
16: Well, we were talking about it off air, how well coached they are.
14: Yeah.
16: The NFL Academy, I'm quite impressed with the way, cause, you know, you saw them last year or
14: yeah.
16: 2 years ago.
14: Yeah, right.
16: You know, they were relatively raw. They're not raw any longer. Maslin, you know, they moved the ball a little bit, but, you know, a little, they stubbed their toe a couple of times, ended up punting.
14: Well, I think one thing they can't do, you guys probably both agree, is, of course, they gambled on that one fourth down, paid off for them, but you can't give them another short field.
16: No.
14: Opportunities like that where you can get a little overconfident maybe at times, but test the waters if you can. Defense played tough, even though it was a short field, but you got to minimize those things, I would think, in the second half.
15: I think they got to pay special attention to keeping somebody spying on the quarterback.
14: Yes.
15: The Academy quarterback, the Canadian kid we were just talking about, really handles the ball well, and he's got the legs to gain yards. If he fools you, you got to keep somebody at home in case he gets out of the pocket.
14: You know, I'm surprised the speedster, Donato, that they don't look to use him different ways on jets and... Yeah.

0: Short patterns.
1: Dropped the one long pass. Other than that, he's been a non-factor. He had a nice kickoff return.
0: Right.
1: So he showed you where he's got some speed, but
0: he's kind of like their version of Deontay Malone. The more times you can get him to touch it in different ways, something good's bound to happen.
1: Uh-huh.
0: And Deontay Malone been a little quiet. I mean, a lot of the big names have been a little quiet in the first half. That has to do with two defenses really going at it. Mm-hmm. Xavier has been Xavier. He has done wonderful things. That run we saw for the touchdown, one of the best we've seen all year. And it's going to come down to more ball in the belly for Xavier, I would think, here in the second half.
1: And he's one of those running backs, and there are you've seen them around. They get better the more they carry.
0: Yeah.
1: And they get better as the game goes on. He certainly is one of those guys. The Glenville game, case in point, right?
0: Yes.
1: Late in the game, he busts a huge run. So let's see if he does that again tonight. We made the comments because of what we had heard that this team from the UK tires a little bit as the game wears on. Let's see if that's a factor or not.
0: Well, we know their point production in the second half. It has always swayed just a little bit or wavered just a little bit. I mean, they've had Marietta, they've been Marietta, Georgia, took on them, took on Hoban. They've been just living in the States here for 3-4 weeks until they finally get back on their home turf, and they'll be back to play the IMG Academy in Florida in late October.
1: That's a good time to go to Florida.
0: Yeah, how do you like that, huh? So that'll be going on. Now, we do know Academy will get the kickoff here in the second half.
1: Yep, so a huge chance for Maslin's defense to make a statement for the second half, right? Get the ball back for their offense. You really want to go up by two scores because either of these teams can score very quickly.
0: So here we go. We see Donato back, and I believe Goman goes back with him, who's one of the running backs. He'll be the hash mark to the near boundary. And, of course, second half, as the numbers pile up, we'll have our Old Carolina Barbecue Company player of the game, Old Carolina, the official barbecue of high school football, and our Hammersmith Insurance key play of the game. Right now we got a tag game on that one. I think it's a no-brainer, but we got a lot of football to play.
1: Let's see if Mateo can boot this thing in the end zone again.
0: And Sarshon Automotive Group kickoff. You get your own. It's Sarshon. Another deep one. And that's going to make it about 4 yards deep. And NFL Academy London will go to offense. Back of their own 20.
1: What a weapon when you can kick it in the end zone and prevent those speedy kick returners from, you know, maybe breaking it all the way.
0: And we notice those kicks aren't going anywhere near lime green shoes Donato.
1: Kicked it over this way both times after that, didn't he?
0: Well, let's see what the Maslin defense can do here to start. As LeChambre brings the Academy to the line of scrimmage. Men shift from the right to the left. They'll set in tight. They'll stack it in an I formation. And LeChambre to throw to the sidelines. Got his man. Nice little catch and run after the catch. We'll give that one to Jamil Seca out of Germany. I thought that was an interesting point, too, that Billy Beebe brought up, that all the players have the flag of their country on the back of their helmet.
1: You mean Ethan?
0: What did I say?
1: Billy Beebe.
0: Did I say Beebe?
1: You're living in the past.
0: Oh, my God, my fault. Sorry about that, Ethan. My gosh, I went brain dead. Anyway, 9-yard pickup, 2nd and 1. We'll get down to Ethan here. After a couple of plays here from the Academy, he's seen a lot of good football at close range tonight. Here's the handoff. Moore straight up the gut. He's hit hard, but it looks like he's got enough to move the sticks, and he does. Got the 1 yard and an extra yard to spare. Get Ethan in here real quick. Ethan, the line of scrimmage tonight, you've been up close on this. That's got to be one of the best battles going on in the field tonight.
2: Oh, yeah, for sure. I mean, it's certainly been a struggle for NFL Academy to try to run on the ball up the middle, as you just saw there. Basically no room. Linebackers are flying down as well. I'd say Maslin definitely has the edge.
0: All righty. 1st and 10. Hand off again. Nope. There's that play action fake again. Man, he is just a deft ball handler. And snaps a pass out to the 40. And coming down with that one for Academy is Devin Myrie out of Canada. I'll take that back. Devin's out of the UK.
1: another first down for 9 yards. They did it last time with a pass and then ran it for the first down. Here they are again, second and one.

0: This time, the ball out to the 41. Man in motion is Jamil Seca. He'll set up to the left side and tight. Now he comes back to the right side. They're going to fake the jet to him, but looks like clock ran out. Or we have motion.
1: Not motion.
0: Yep.
1: Oh, they're calling on Maslin.
0: Encroachment on Maslin.
1: So he must have been lined up offsides. I didn't see any movement.
0: No.
1: But as soon as the ball was snapped, the penalty,
0: hesitation. So first down for Academy. Coming out, mixing it up pretty good for the run and pass thus far. Puts him out across the 45 to the 46. Clock running, 10:46 here in the third quarter. 14-10 Tigers. On a great night for high school football and the Freshmark Sugardale Radio Game of the Week. Donato in motion. They fake it to him. LaChambra keeps it. Trying to get the edge, and they run him down from behind.
1: Well, that was Feaster out of the linebacker position. And he got around the corner. They're underestimating that quarterback speed.
0: Yes.
1: They're closing down like they're going to be able to pin him in, and he just bounces around the outside. Luckily, Feaster was pursuing inside out and made the hit.
0: Now the Academy goes trips to the far boundary. Single coverage outside the hash mark to the Maslin side of the field. Single coverage going to Jamil Seca. Now LaChambra to throw. Pressure outside. He's going to throw. Sideline got a man and jumping it and almost coming up with it. I believe that was Deontay Malone. Or was that Gamble?
1: Well, they were both there, one in front and one behind the receiver. And the one in front, I think, got surprised by the ball because it was thrown right to him.
0: Yeah. And that's the second time tonight we've seen LaChambra do that.
1: Yeah, he's avoided a couple of interceptions. He's been fortunate that way.
0: A third down and 8 for the Academy of London. 9:50 on the clock. Play clock is down to 9 seconds. LaChambra will take the snap at 5. Play action. Wants to throw. Looks down the middle. Nothing there. He's going to take off. He's got an opportunity, but a great open field tackle. And guess who? Brayton Feaster.
1: Yeah, he was going to get Feastered one way or the other. In the backfield, he avoided the sack from the defensive line Feaster. And then as he scrambled, the linebacker Feaster got it.
0: So Brayton Feaster is 6'3", 240. His baby brother is 6'4", and 240. And I like Nate Moore's description of Brayton. He said he runs like his hair is on fire.
1: That's a good way to play if you're on defense.
0: Isn't that something? Yeah. Back to receive the punt. I believe that's Deontay Malone. Low snap. Nobody coming, though. High end-over-end kick. And that's going to bounce inside the 4 and scoot into the end zone. That was dangerously close to hitting the Tiger backman. Jeez.
1: I think he thought he was going to catch it until right at the last second. Now, that was good because it duped the coverage guy into thinking he was going to catch it, so he didn't go and stop it from going in the end zone.
0: Yeah.
1: But that ball kicks just a little bit to the side. It might have hit him.
0: That's the ultimate short field there.
1: So it worked out for Maslin. They get the ball out on the 20.
0: With exactly 9 minutes to go here in the third, Tigers still on top, 14-10. Their first possession here the second half here in the third quarter.
1: And the defense did a nice job. They stopped them. Got him to punt.
0: And burn some clock in the meantime. Here come the Tigers to offense with Xavier Owens in the backfield with Rasmus Haynes. Here's the snap. He had a handoff Xavier. Cuts it back up and in. Nothing on the edge. And he gets a couple of very hot, hard-fought yards to bring it out to the 22.
1: Well, there's some guys on that defensive line that are just men. You know, they got blockers right in their face. And when the ball carrier comes, they kind of throw the blocker aside, and they're right in the hole to make the tackle.
0: Down to 8:35, play clock at 22. Split backfield this time for the Tigers. Now they're going to move it up. Line of scrimmage, and Xavier Owens, lone setback to the right. He flares out to the right side. They're going to wheel it to him. Makes a man miss. Owens off and running. 35-40. Trying to get to the sideline. To the 40. To the 45. To the 50. Xavier Owens to the 40. And knocked off his feet at the 38 of the Academy.
1: I think there's a flag laying on the far sideline at the 47. It's rolled up in a little ball. It's very hard to see. But they are calling this on Maslin.
0: And they are walking it back.
1: That was a beautiful play call. It was a one-man screen, and Xavier's down holding his left. Maybe it's a cramp, his left thigh, really.
0: We'll just keep it here for a second.
1: Spot of the foul for a hold.
0: Okay.
1: But it was a one-man screen with a personal convoy out there, one blocker, throw it to Xavier in the open field, and you saw the result. It was beautiful.
0: Oh, gorgeous.
1: But somebody got caught for using their hands.
0: And Xavier appears they're going to pop him up, and they do. And he'll walk off unassisted, a little bit of a limp. But I think you may be right, that could be a cramp.
1: Yeah, he's dragging that left leg like it cramped up, and he can't loosen it yet. They'll get him on the sideline, they'll roll it out, and hopefully he'll be able to come back in. But you know what? Once you cramp up, it's going to linger the rest of the night. He's just going to have to play through it if he can. Easy for me to say.
0: You got it.
1: Jeez, when I get a cramp, I think the whole world is ending. Got one on the way home on an airplane one night. My hamstring.
0: Yeah.
1: There is nowhere on an airplane
0: no.
1: you can stretch your leg out.
0: No.
1: I was kicking the guy in front of me.
0: And if you lay in the aisle to do it, they call security. Here's Xavier Owens. No, that's not Xavier. I'm sorry. He didn't pop back out there yet.
1: Only number 20, huh?
0: Yeah, I'm going to guess Gary Yeager.
1: Gary Yeager?
0: Yeah, Gary's in. Gary, you'll see some time when they give him a breather. Braden Feister will also see some time.
1: Now, if Yeager gets a crease,
0: yeah.
1: he can take it to the house.
0: He's
1: he has
0: a burner.
1: Great speed.
0: Well, these guys are set right behind the pole. There they are. Rasmus Haynes with Yeager to the right hip. Rasmus to throw. Looks to the sideline. Got his man. Nice comeback catch and a nice catch and run out across the 50 down to the 49-yard line.
1: That's your boy Gio.
0: There he is. Gio, another gem to him.
1: Well, what's, you know what? He did a lot of good things there. He ran his route, and then he came back to the ball. That means he catches it before the defense can close on
0: yep.
1: it. And then he ran with it really well for the first down.
0: That's
1: when
0: correct.
1: He caught it, he didn't have the first down.
0: No, no.
1: He ran for it.
0: Yeah, great discipline, and he's got great speed for a big kid. We mentioned 6'6". Haynes waiting on the snap. And here's Feaster, who's in the game, runs it off the edge left side. Nice cut up and in inside the 45 down to the 41-yard line. And the Tigers getting chunks off that line of scrimmage.
1: Well, there you go. Linebacker turned running back. He showed you he can run.
0: Yeah.
1: He got around the corner, and then you take that 240 pounds and run you right at somebody's face off the tackle.
0: How can that kid run? I'll tell you. I read the article, and Ted Ginn was talking about Feaster when they lost to Hoban last year 12-7. He was the deciding factor on a 99-yard touchdown run in the game.
1: That's a long one.
0: Wow.
1: He's still in the backfield.
0: He is sent to the right hip. And they're going to counter him left side. Puts a head down, looking for contact, dragging people with him down to the 36. That's a first down for Maslin.
1: Well, it kind of, and certainly Rasmus Haynes can throw the ball very efficiently. He has so far, but it looks like the power game is something that Maslin might want. Now, Xavier's back in there. He's a power back, too.
0: Well, the only action he's seen in the backfield, Feaster, he's had four carries coming into this game.
1: He had two right there.
0: Yeah.
1: You know, he's out now, but
0: yeah.
1: Boy, he had two nice runs.
0: 5:52 on the clock moving here in the third. Xavier Owens in the backfield, set to the right hip of Rasmus Haynes, Giorgio Jackson, and Rivera to the far boundary outside the hash mark. Xavier Owens cuts it up and in. Spins off a hit inside the 35. He's down at the 34-yard line.
1: That's as good a job as the Academy has done with Xavier yet.
0: Yeah.
1: When he has a crease. I mean, that was kind of a one-on-one tackle and got a little help. They've stopped him a couple of times up the middle when they gang tackle him. But he's tough to bring down one-on-one.
0: Same formation up top is Giorgio Jackson and Rivera. And Van Hawkins to the near boundary. Rasmus Haynes is rolling right, looking sideline, deep down the field, ran out of room, ran out of time, and ball scoots out of bounds at the 13.
1: The cornerback from the Academy cheated on that one. By that, I mean he was reading the eyes of the quarterback. They had a guy, a short guy and a deep guy, and he saw Rasmus looking at the deep guy, and he took off and ran underneath it, and he's the one that jumped and almost
0: yeah,
1: tipped it
0: okay.
1: away.
0: Sure.

0: third down and eight for Maslow. Longest field goal this year, not sure for Herrera. Did you know, Danny?
1: It was in that 30-39 range.
0: So we do know he's capable from there. Let's see what happens. Savior left side, looking edge again. He's got it. 30 and out of bounds at the 27. That puts up a fourth and short yardage deep in Academy territory. This will probably be about third and two. And that's exactly what they're all third and one.
2: Yeah, Savior just took himself out of the game. Yeah, I think he thought he had the first down.
0: Yeah,
2: he
0: maybe
2: stepped
0: that's
2: out
0: it.
2: Of bounds. They didn't force him out of bounds. He stepped out.
0: Yeah.
2: And now he's kneeling like he ain't feeling it. Leg isn't feeling too good.
0: Okay.
2: But you know what? They gave him a first down.
0: And now the ball rests just outside the red zone at the 26.
2: So I apologize to Savior. He did know where the first down was,
0: he did.
2: And he got it.
0: Feaster in the backfield again. He is. Haynes wants to throw, pocket breaks. He was looking to flip that ahead to Feaster. Feaster turned around to block. And that was probably the good decision because they quickly closed on Feaster. That could have been a turnover.
2: An Academy kid's down with what looks to be a cramp again. You know, I was just getting ready to comment how good Masson's pass protection has been. And that time it broke down just a little bit.
0: A little bit,
2: I think the guys downfield were covered, and Rasmus started to move up in the pocket, and that's when they got off their blocks.
0: So we got a player downfield. We'll step away for this timeout.
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0: Young man for London Academy going off the field. Nice round of applause from the Tiger faithful here, where we are perched right around the, I'd say we're at the, in between the 40 and 50.
2: You know, Joe Hawkins, one of our real good leaders at the hall, who kind of hosts the NFL team here this week, said this is going to be an annual event. They're going to come
0: beautiful.
2: Back and base at the Hall of Fame. They may not always play a local team, but they're going to base there for that week.
0: I'll be doing. Hand off, left side.
2: Savior back in.
0: Back is Savior. I just had to double check. A little extra curricular blocking down there as a Masson player takes a full somersault. I'll give him an 8 on that one out of 10.
2: Yeah. Trying out for that Academy Award.
0: He stuck it. He stuck it. He did. But that's a third
2: and long.
0: Yeah, third and long, about 8 yards to go. Big play here from Maslow.
2: Yeah, they need a play here to get in field goal range or to go for it if it's fourth and short.
0: Up 14 to 10, 4 minutes remain in this third quarter. Savior Owens, he's got a hole. Savior Owens is gone. Touchdown.
2: Oh, what a job by the offensive line on that left side. They all got on their blocks. They stuck them. He went from ball, the handoff to the end zone. Nobody laid a hand on him.
0: Savior Owens, his second touchdown of the game.
2: And a nice drive that they mixed the run and the pass.
0: They sure did. So Savior's staying out there because
2: he's the holder.
0: He's the holder.
2: I love that.
0: I do too.
2: Well, you know, first of all, he's left-handed. And that's where the right-footed kicker, you put it down with your left hand.
0: Yeah.
2: So that is a big advantage for him.
0: Looking for the snap in the spot. Here it comes. Good one. Herrera bangs it. Flag flies in, though.
2: And I think they went in and drilled the holder.
0: Ah.
2: It's going to be on the Academy.
0: All righty.
2: They'll probably take this on the kickoff, huh?
0: Yeah.
2: Rasmus might put this one in the end zone seat.
0: 3:52 left in the third. Back after this timeout.
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7: 11 plays, 80 yards, 5 minutes and 35 seconds, a 24-yard run by Xavier Owens. He has 18 carries for 119 yards and 3 touchdowns. Mateo Herrera on the PAT, and that's who I was talking about with the kickoff. I said Rasmus, I meant Mateo.
0: There we go. He'll tee this up at the 45 of the academy. Don't hit that nice scoreboard. There's a good chance he could.
7: I wonder if maybe he'll just hang it real high and give his guys a chance to cover it. Try to get him inside the 10.
0: Herrera smacks it.
7: Nope, he kicked a field goal.
0: Yeah, he did. How about that, huh? 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They really are.
7: Well, that 5.5 minute drive by Maslin takes it down under 4 minutes here in the third quarter.
0: 350 due, to be precise. And out comes NFL Academy, down by 10, or down by 11. Back in the lineup is Morris, the running back. In motion, the speedster. The wide receiver, they put him in the backfield along with Nathan Morris. That's Leon Donato. Donato now in motion. They're going to swing it to him. They are, and the Tigers are right there. He makes a man miss, just barely gets across to 20 and knocked out of bounds at the 23. They telegraph that one.
7: Yeah, everybody in the house knew what was going to happen, but, you know, if they're good enough, they can make a couple of yards, right? They got a couple. Braylon Gamble on that tackle.
0: They move the stick back. They head it up to the 23, move it back to the 22, so a 2nd and 8 coming up. And the Tiger defense digging in. They'd love to get a punt out of this and get a chance. Get another possession here in the third quarter. Oshumbre to throw. Fires it to the left side, got his man, knocked out of bounds across the 30 to the 33-yard line. That'll move the chains.
7: Shows you a little arm strength there by the young man from the academy. Threw that ball from the hash all the way to the other sideline on an out, and a nice catch. That's a kid that dropped the long one earlier, right? Isn't that a fluorescent shoe kid?
0: Yeah, I think it was. Yeah. Donato.
7: Donato made a nice over-the-shoulder catch right there.
0: The other speedster set near boundary here is Seca. Single coverage for him if they look his way. Now, handoff straight ahead. Morris running hard, but he ran into a wall.
7: Yeah, they brought Gamble off the backside. When they motioned inside, that released Gamble to blitz because he knew his receiver wasn't running a route on that side.
0: Yeah.
7: And he came in the back door, made the running back change holes right into a defender.
0: And Brayton Feaster on the tackle on the play. Down to 3:18 in the third. Tiger lead of 11, 21-10. Denny Kincaid, Mark Miller, Dan Belford. Down on the sidelines, Ethan Jenkins. Man in motion left to right, looking his way. Flag flies. Yeah. Not even close to the intended receiver.
7: Now that penalty is because they shifted a running back the same time as a receiver went in motion, and the receiver never stopped. He's got to stop and reset. He didn't. As soon as the ball was snapped, the flag went up. This will be 5 yards on the academy.
0: Another Canadian there, tight end. Brendan McLaughlin.
7: Well, that explains it.
0: What's that?
7: He's a Canadian. Allowed to go in motion.
0: They are.
7: Right?
1: That's right. They're
7: allowed to run right up to the line of scrimmage.
0: And he said, why is this out-of-bounds stripe so soon? Isn't it wider?
7: This field sure is short.
0: Second down, eight to go. Trips near boundary.
7: What'd they do, wave that off?

0: He had to let it go too quick. Didn't time up. Good job by Masson's defense.
1: No doubt. Jamil Seca was trying to settle in at the 40. And what Mark just described made the pass sail high. Deontay Malone back to receive the punt at the 35. Nobody rushing. High booming kick with the left foot. Backing up. Getting out of the way. As it hits at the 20. Bounces sideways and goes out of bounds right at the 20.
0: Wow. That was a nice punt. And he could have got some help on a better bounce.
1: Yeah. Thought for sure that I was going to take the 20-yard and scoot another 10.
0: I did, too.
1: Yeah.
0: That was a great set right there by the Massillon defense. They were aggressive. They forced the issue. They made the quarterback throw it before he was ready.
1: Down to 2:16 remaining.
0: Now you're looking
1: quarter.
0: For another one of those ball-controlled drives. You know, power it out and take some time. Get this thing into the fourth quarter.
1: Rasmus Ains, Xavier Owens. In the backfield, Giorgio Jackson now will have single coverage to the near boundary. And Xavier letting the clock run as he looks backwards. Now they hand it to him, trying to find the edge. It looks like there could have been a face mask or maybe a tug on the shoulder pads, but no call.
0: It sure looked like his head turned.
1: Boy, it did.
0: The referee was right on it, although he turned and talked to some of the guys on the sideline who were probably yelling, face mask!
1: It's Xavier's down as the Tiger trainers come out.
0: Yeah, the referee's still talking to the guys on the sideline, trying to defend his cause of why that wasn't a face mask. And you know what? The opening to the helmet is still face mask.
1: Okay, sure.
0: You're not allowed to grab the opening of the helmet.
1: Okay.
0: So he must have had the shoulder pad up around the helmet. In either case, it didn't feel good for Xavier.
1: No doubt. So Xavier is still down, surrounded by trainers and coaches. See if he's going to move to get him up here. And they do. I was going to take a timeout, but he's up. And this time it looks like he's coming off with help, limping just a bit.
0: When he got grabbed up high, they bent him back.
1: Yeah.
0: And I think maybe he had a leg caught underneath because he's...
1: back out. Of course, Rasmus Haynes, let's see who's in the backfield with him. And 20?
0: Number
1: is that
0: 20.
1: It? Yeah, Gary Yeager.
0: Yeah.
1: And he's a burner, as Mark had mentioned earlier.
0: I'd like to see him get a crease.
1: 1:47, clock moving here in the third. Tigers 21, Academy 10.
0: Rasmus resetting the offense.
1: Play clock to 6. Haynes, pump fake left, rolls to his right. Wants to wind up and go, and the pressure comes from behind. He actually pump faked and lost his balance, and that gave the defense time to get him from the backside.
0: Yeah, he may have been able to squirt through that hole and gain some yards, but when he slipped, the defender was on him. So now they got to be careful. Third and real long. They don't want to have a turnover here.
1: So third and long means third and we'll call this 12. Let's see what they have on the scoreboard. Third and 13. So we'll go with that. Third and 13, Tigers deep in their own territory at the 12-yard line.
0: Well, one time on the long yardage, they found Gio down a hash for a big gainer.
1: They did. And Gio is part of the Twins up top. Al Haynes, oh boy, did he get rocked, and a flag flies. It could be a helmet-to-helmet hit.
0: Yeah. Well, that was a designed run for the quarterback because Rasmus tucked it under his arm as soon as he got the snap. And that allowed the defense to just turn it loose and come after him, and they did.
1: And it wasn't intentional. He came in for the hit, and Rasmus was starting to go down.
0: Yeah, he went up high, and he's upset about it. He liked the idea of having a big hit on the other quarterback.
1: And that's Shaq Cisse out of Germany, a junior.
0: Well, if this is a personal foul, this is going to be an automatic first down.
1: Yeah, and it is.
0: So I see Yeager coming out and Landon Hose going into the game. He's a tight end. Let's see. They got Feaster in at running back. So this might be a little power football here.
1: Here we go.
0: Extra tight end. Feaster in the backfield. They certainly want to. I'm just glad to see Rasmus up and looking good. I mean, he's bouncing around.

0: That was a heck of a hit.
1: Rasmus, the handoff. Feaster to the outside. Feaster got the sideline. Feaster still running and bowls over two defenders out to the 46-yard line.
0: Yeah, the Academy boys hope the ice machine at the Doubletree is working, man.
1: If you haven't been reading the press clippings, I mean, he was a 1,000-yard back last year. The year before that, he was a 2,000-yard back. So, yeah, you want to put him in the backfield, some good things may happen.
0: Yeah, it looks like he had him out of bounds. He kind of toe dances down the sideline, then regains his momentum and just runs over a couple of guys.
1: Then he has that look like, who can I hit?
0: Yeah, he's like a railroad track, right?
1: Yeah.
0: He's not going side to side.
1: 14 seconds remaining here in the third. Feaster set right behind Rasmus Haynes. Hand off again. Nice hole. Jumps back into the outside of the hash mark near side. And they stand him up there right at the line of scrimmage. And that'll run things out here in the third quarter. Fourth and final quarter coming up. Tigers on top 21-10 on the Fresh Mart Sugardale Radio Game of the Week. Back after this timeout.
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1: I'm just scrolling, looking through scores here around the county. Man, this is a good one. What's that, Wandsworth, Jackson again?
0: 19-7, the Polar Bears are down to a very good Wadsworth.
1: They are. Well, that team, I was on Canton's Morning News with Pam Cook this morning. That team can out by Hoban 2 years in a row.
0: Look at Hoover. They were down 22-0. It's now 22-15.
1: How about that?
0: Go Vikings.
1: Yo. I meant to say Wadsworth is down to Avon. Two straight years, and Avon went on to win the title.
0: Lake's beating Rocky River now, 16-14.
1: All right.
0: We're losing the whole game.
1: Stark County doing some good things here. Second and 10 for the Tigers as we start the fourth quarter. Feaster left side, Feaster with a hole. Feaster banging his way out to midfield, and that's where they'll mark it, being up a third and 5 for the Tigers.
0: Well, he got what was there. Tough going. And now, this team. I know Maslin's winning, but this Academy team is cooked.
1: Yeah.
0: I mean, they got men at every position. They all run. They all hit.
1: Braylon Gamble, Deontay Malone are back in the game. They'll be the twin package here to the near boundary. And Feaster stays in the I formation right behind Rasmus Haynes. Feaster again on a third and 5. Feaster acceleration 45. Stiff arm to the 40. Inside the 40 to the 36. Wow.
0: I think that's Baby Feaster. Nope. Still the old guy. I just saw an 8. I thought maybe they switched him out.
1: Yeah, couldn't you make Baby Feaster a 9?
0: Yeah.
1: Couldn't you just separate that?
0: He looked like
1: bit.
0: An 8 to me with these old eyes. But
1: you got it. I hear you on that.
0: He's getting a break, but man, he ran good.
1: Third and 5, and he just picks up a chunk. Now it's first and 10 at the 36-yard line. See, here's new bound. Is that Giorgio? Yeah, Giorgio, single coverage here to the home side.
0: Gary Yeager back in.
1: Yeager, left side. Yeager, big hole. Yeager off and running, and inside the 5. Inside the 5 to the 3.
0: Well, you saw the speed, right?
1: Wow.
0: He went from the line of scrimmage to the free safety in a heartbeat. Man, oh, man.
1: That looked like touchdown. Until he finally got tied up and brought to the ground. My goodness.
4: 27 yards.
1: Yeah, come on, you got to give it to him again, don't you? On a first and goal

0: Rasmus Haynes moves Jaeger to the left hip. Haynes on the snap. Low snap. It got away from him. And he just falls on it back at the 23-yard line. Wow.
1: No, that's a killer. They had a high snap earlier that really prevented him from handing it off and getting a first down. And that one there just rolled back. And it wasn't even right to him. It was beside, you know, it was off in every direction. And so now second and it's goal, right?
0: Second and goal.
1: All right. They got some work to do.
0: Yeah. Was it the 9? Now it's back to the 23-yard line. Tigers with that 21-10 lead with 9:44 on the clock moving here in the fourth quarter. Frenchmark Sugardale Radio Game of the Week. Hand off to the left side. Feaster just banging his way inside the 20 down to about the 17-yard line. Well, he's got some speed.
1: He does. He does.
0: Man.
1: Yep. He's not just a big lumbering guy. He can get out there.
0: Of course, Braden Feaster heading to Oregon. Get to wear all kinds of cool uniforms out there, don't they?
1: The yeah, Ducks. Man. They got some unique ones.
0: All right. Clock almost down to 9 minutes.
1: Got it down to the 18 now. So we'll see what happens here. But, you know, field goal does put them up by 14
0: points. It does. Feaster sent to the left hip. Play clock's down to 4. And Rasmus Haynes has got to get things moving here. And they call a timeout.
1: Yep.
0: Timeout on the field. We'll be back right after this timeout.
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0: Tigers on top of the academy here at Paul Brown Tiger Stadium with 8:51 to go, 21-10. But Maslin with a third and goal at the 17-yard line in NFL Academy London. Rasmus Haynes. Back to throw. Rasmus looks left, looks right, flares it out to the left, and just throws it out of bounds. Almost didn't throw it out of bounds enough.
1: And that's what coach told him, is if it's not there, sail it out of bounds. We'll try a field goal. Xavier Owens, the holder, is out there with his ankle taped.
0: Oh,
1: and
0: he
1: is limping heavily.
0: Boy, isn't he, though. Wow. So they'll tee this up. Right now we have a flag flies.
1: Well, this could affect the field goal one way or the other. Is this a, it's a dead ball foul. Is it a participation deal or what? They got together, they huddled, and then they threw the flag.
0: Yeah.
1: Did somebody have 12 men on the field?
4: Well, whatever it was, it was big.
1: On Maslin. Intentional grounding. He did throw it out of bounds. There was not a receiver anywhere near.
0: Yeah.
1: He passed the line of scrimmage, but what they determined was he did not break the tackle box. He was not out of the pocket.
0: All right.
4: But didn't we have that same issue last week?
0: Did we?
4: And they didn't call it.
0: Well, these are different guys. That's this week.
1: Well, we're playing international rules tonight.
0: Yeah, good point, Zach.
1: Oh, my. Now it's a 51-yard field goal.
0: Get out of here. 51-yard attempt for Mateo Herrera.
1: Wow.
0: Play clock down to 17. Here's the snap and the kick. On its way, and the kick is no good. Just under the crossbar.
1: But there's a penalty flag laying right where the holder was. Is this going to be roughing on the academy again? They roughed Xavier, the holder, earlier.
5: There is no penalty on the play.
0: Okay.
1: My response to that is always, then why did you throw it?
0: Exactly.
1: If you didn't see it,
0: exactly.
1: Don't throw it.
0: So ball goes back over to NFL Academy on downs. 8:40 to go. Tigers still up 21-10.
1: Now, what that missed field goal does is put the ball on the 20.
0: Yeah.
1: That's a
0: exactly.
1: good thing for Maslin,
4: yep.
1: right?
0: Good point.
1: Because the line of scrimmage was, what was it, the 32?
0: 32.
1: All right, the defense has to rise to the occasion again.
0: And in motion, left to right. Now they come back right to left. And Otto in the middle of the trips. He's the speedster. And they're going to try to wheel it to him. They do. He comes back in the middle and he got loose. 30 out to the 35. Knocked out of bounds and thrown out of bounds. And that could be a flag. Oh, my goodness. They didn't call it.
1: Yeah, a little extra that he had to do. Maslin went for the kill shot instead of the tackle.
0: Yeah.
1: It was a jailbreak screen. They ran right into Feaster. He was just sitting there waiting on it. His eyes got big. He tried to kill him, and he missed him.
0: First down, that takes it all the way out to the 39. And you can see just how dangerous Donato is if he gets in space. Morris in the backfield sent to the left hip. LeChambre hands to him. Nice hole up the middle. Gamble in on the tackle. Hard-earned 2 yards, maybe three for the Academy. Oh, Goman's the one who's in now. Okay. They are both, Morris and Goman are the exact same stature, and they're both from Canada.
1: They're tough to tackle. They're built.
0: So this will be a second down and seven. Gave them three on the first down attempt.
1: And the reason they're not hurrying much is there's a lot of time to play.
0: Yeah.
1: They got all three timeouts.
0: Now in the backfield as part of the splits is Donato. One to wheel it out to him. Nothing there. Now he's going deep. He's got a man out and it's tipped away. Great coverage in the back by the Tigers. It looked like his best receiver was flying alone down the sideline.
1: Johnny Adams, number 29, is the one that tipped it away, but he had help back there. I think that's Gamble that was back there with him. Great coverage.
0: So
1: well,
0: now
1: here's a play that gets the ball back, right?
0: You got it. Third down and seven. You're at the 42. And the clock at 7:45. LeChambre wants to throw. Pocket breaks. He's in trouble. He's going down.
1: It's Feaster from his linebacker spot. There were several Tigers in there flushing him out of the pocket, but Feaster's the one that gets credit for the tackle, and I think he's the one that's down as well. Took a quick knee, but he's up on his own, kind of limping off.
0: Feaster had six tackles for loss coming into this game. He's had at least three or four in this game.
1: Yeah.
0: Now Deontay Malone will go back. He's going to settle in at about his own 40. Ball on the way. It's a boomer. My goodness. It's going to hit at the 10. Take a favorable bounce. And Academy saves it inbounds. And they down it at the 1 foot line.
1: Well, that was a great job by that gunner. He got down there and slapped it back without stepping into the end zone. And that was... As soon as the ball was snapped, Deontay ran up.
0: Yeah.
1: He was not going to catch that football.
0: No.
1: He was not going to fair catch it. He was not going to return it. They were just going to let it roll dead, and it almost got into the end zone. But this will be a tough spot for Maslin. They're up by 11. You can't give up a safety here, because if you do and you have to punt it away, they're going for the touchdown and two-point conversion to tie it.
0: Yeah. 7:06 to go. Xavier Owens not in.
1: It's the young guy, Jaeger.
0: Jaeger is back.
1: I thought maybe Feaster would be in there to power it out away from the goal line.
0: Maris Haynes will take this snap 5 yards deep in his end zone. Here's Jaeger to the outside. He's got some room. They've almost busted that sideline, but still a 6 yard gain.
1: Yeah, now he was doing a lot of his running in the end zone. But he knew he had the speed to get around the corner. So that's why that's the kind

0: to play, you give it to him in the, down there on the 1 foot line. Just let him out run people.
1: A little bit of breathing room. Second and four coming up from Maslin.
0: So important to get this first down. Takes time off the clock. Gives your punter room if you have to punt it on the next series.
1: Clock down to 6:28. Left side counter. Yeager trying to bounce it out. Decides to go north and south. Maybe got back to the original line of scrimmage.
0: Yeah, good job by the academy there. Up inside, they stepped those linebackers up in there.
1: 21-10 Maslin. Down to the 6 minute mark. Clock moving here. Fourth quarter. Fourth and final quarter in the Freshmark Sugardale radio game of the week. Rasmus Haynes, hard count. No one jumps for NFL Academy London. Now back to the snap and the handoff again, Yeager. Good acceleration, got low, got what he could. That was about 1 yard. And they're going to give him two. But that brings up a fourth and three.
0: Yep, going to have to punt it away. So the snap is very, very important. Haynes, the punter, experienced punter, quarterback, calm character.
1: Yeah.
0: Needs to get a good foot into it. In any case, the academy is going to have great field position. They'll be on the plus side of the 50, most likely.
1: And Donato set up for the return inside the 50 at about 48. Haynes will take this snap about 7 yards deep. 5:02 remaining in the fourth. Nice snap. Haynes gets a nice boot into it.
0: Beautiful.
1: Donato's got a chance. No, he's going to call fair catch as he falls down back at his own 46.
0: Well, that's best case scenario right there for the Tigers.
1: Man, what a
0: kick.
1: That
0: was a boomer of a punt. And the kid signaled fair catch when he had lots of room to run, but it's probably a good thing he did because he fell.
1: Yeah, he did. That thing took off. And really, there is no breeze tonight, so there's no wind assistance on these kicks whatsoever.
0: That was all foot, yeah.
1: Yeah.
0: All right, 4 minutes and 52 seconds, three timeouts. The first thing they're thinking about is we got to get in the end zone the first time. Forget about the second time. We're onside kick and try.
1: Yeah, what was a lot of time left in the fourth is down to 4:52.
0: Maslin needs to make them earn it. No freebies.
1: Donato in motion, left to right. They look his way. They go sideline to him. There's the pass. And a great one-on-one tackle to the outside. Or that could have been big trouble.
0: Yeah, I put that one on tape, man. You talk about a one-on-one tackle in the open field. Johnny Adams just showed you.
1: Man. He closed. Adams closed quickly. Donato held on to the ball. About a 4 yard gain. Second and six now. With the game clock moving down to 4:20. Here's the snap. Play action fake. Sideline pass again. Donato. And what a play and tipped away.
0: And it's Adams on the other side.
1: And he lost his helmet, but not until he was out of bounds.
0: Yeah, he should not have to come out of the game. When he hit the ground, it popped off. But he broke on that ball again and tipped it away. Probably a little more air under it than what the quarterback from the academy wanted. Allowed Adams to go a long way to knock that one down.
1: Now Donato goes far boundary. Adams is going to stay near boundary this time. Morris, eye formation in the backfield, but it's a third and seven, and they're going to throw. Play action. LeChumber over the middle, in and out of the hands. That was a catchable ball, but he got alligator arms.
0: That's exactly what I was thinking.
1: Said, if I catch this, this is going
0: to
1: hurt.
0: He saw Malone in front of him. He was about to get lit up, and he said, that plane flight is too long to be sore and aching.
1: That was a good play call.
0: It was. Had a chance, right? And the quarterback showed you the kind of arm he's got again.
1: Man.
0: He's fun to watch throw.
1: He really is. Fun to watch, period. So now, Deontay Malone sets up back of the 15. Let's see where this punt goes. It was a beauty last time. Bad snap, but no rush, so he's going to pick it up and let it fly. This is going to hit about the 25 and took a really fortuitous bounce for Academy inside the 15 to the 12. That could have been a disaster if a rush was on.
0: Yeah, and there was no rush.
1: No.
0: I mean, it was a safe punt. They weren't going to return that one again. So the guys were just standing at the line of scrimmage, and then when they saw the ball roll, they took off. But Yeah, nice bounce. Not the 1 foot line, but 10 yards out further than the 1 foot line.
1: So 3:57, Tigers need to take care of business here and close this out with 22 seconds on the play clock. They trot out onto the field.
0: Well, Yeager's back in there at running back because Owens is down with an ankle.
1: Yeah.
0: Feaster is limping around, and he has to play defense too. So Yeager is the guy at running back. He needs a crease. He likes that speed work.
1: All soaking wet, 165-pound sophomore. And he gets a carry to the left side. Acceleration. Big hole. Yeager to the sideline. 30, 34, 35-yard line. Goodness.
0: He's a sophomore, huh?
2: Yeah, 23 yards.
0: Yeah, he's pretty good.
1: Down to 3:39 in the game. Clock still moving.
0: Now you start to milk that play clock.
1: Yeah.
0: You don't want to start to do that too early because the kids think that you're in, you know, slow down mode and they stop playing as hard. But now you get down into a couple of minutes, you can start using that clock.
1: This time to the outside is Yeager again. Looked like he had a little something off the edge. He wanted to get more to the sidelines, and the defensive pursuit was there.
0: It is always a curse of a kid with great speed to want to run everything to the outside.
1: Yeah.
0: Because they're used to running away from people their whole life.
1: Yeah.
0: Well, these kids, NFL Academy, okay, they can run too, so it's harder to get around them. He almost did. He got 3 yards.
1: In a good three. Second and seven. Clock burning at 2:45. I saw in the NFL Academy they have 37 players that have played in the NFL. That's pretty impressive.
0: Players,
2: That's why you go there.
0: Feaster back in the game.
1: There we go. Feaster right side. Puts a head down north and south. They went low and got him. That's the way you have to tackle a kid like that.
0: Yeah. And with a sore leg, he doesn't have that extra power to run you over.
1: Yeah, you stay upright, you hit him waist high. Chances are he wins that battle.
0: Yep.
1: Yeah, good low tackle. Just saw the replay. Down to 2:10 remaining.
0: Well, the Academy's going to start thinking about taking those timeouts now. They got to extend this thing as long as they can. They really need a stop right here on this series. They got to force a Maslin punt right here to have a chance.
1: And this is a third and six. Rasmus Haynes, Feaster, straight ahead. They just stand him up.
0: Yeah, I think the running backs from Maslin, especially Feaster right now, is just content with getting two hands on that ball, getting what you can, not struggling for extra yards. Do not want to fumble right here. And he didn't. He did a nice job.
1: Minute 30 remaining. And a timeout is going to be called by Academy. We're back after this timeout.
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1: We are back ready to go. Clock down to 1:28 remaining in the game. A fourth down and six for the Tigers. Back to receive the punt, Leon Donato. Tigers have done a wonderful job minimizing his damage tonight. So Donato would be setting up around the 16, his own 16-yard line. Rasmus Haynes waiting on the snap. Here comes the rush, but he's got plenty of time. Donato, fair catch, up on this, falls down again. This time falling forward at about his own 28-yard line. That's where Academy will get it with 1:22 remaining in the game.
0: Another nice punt by Haynes.
1: Boy. Long line of special teams, punters and kickers.
0: It's amazing.
1: For the Tigers.
0: Yeah.
1: It really is.
0: Yeah, they've had some really good ones. Which means they spend time on it. They give
1: exactly.
0: those kids the instruction. Either they have a kick coach on staff or they send them to camps. These kids have good technique. They work on their craft.
1: So LaShrumba up to his line of scrimmage. Now he gets back in the pistol, down to 14 on the play clock. He'll take the snap here in about 9 seconds, and he does. Rolls to his right, wants to throw sideline. Got his man who runs it out of bounds in about, let's see where they mark this, 32, 33.
0: Yeah, he's mad at himself. He didn't try to stay in bounds more. He had a lot more room to run. But
1: he did.
0: He was thinking, catch it and get out of bounds, and he did, but didn't get money out.
1: And he stops it at 117. So a second and seven for the Academy. LaShrumba, the throw again. Soft coverage, almost picked off again by the Tigers, and that was, who was that, number three?
0: Number three. Sebastian Harper.
1: Yeah, I'm Sebastian.
0: That ball bounced off the receiver, and it was there for two Tigers to take a swipe at, but they couldn't get it. That would have been taking knee time.
1: Minute 12 remaining, third and seven. LaShrumba again, rolls to his right, hump fake, wants to swing it back to the left, nothing there, he's off and running. Hit hard at the 35, tumbles forward to about the 37. Is that a ball mark or a flag?
0: No, it's a flag. It's a late hit on Masson.
1: Okay.
0: Bryden Feaster read the play. It was going to be a screen to the running back. He went and stood right beside the running back. So the quarterback saw that and said, uh-oh, I can't throw it to him. He scrambled. And then Feaster, the hustler, I mean, great motor, right? That's what Coach Moore says. He's got a motor that won't stop. He started pursuing the quarterback. Unfortunately, there was a lineman in the way, so he jacked him in the back and got the penalty.
1: Okay. So they walk it off. Going to bring the ball out to, where is he going to settle this?
0: 49 of Maslin.
1: Yep, 49 of Maslin. 57 seconds and the clock moving.
0: And the Academy not interested in using their timeouts.
1: Yep.
0: I think maybe at this point they realize.
1: LaShrumba to throw. Sideline again. Great coverage again by the Tigers and knock it away. Nice route right as he came back right to the sticks with the first down, but the coverage was smothering.
0: Malone and Max Heimer out there. They both had nice games.
1: What they have.
0: They've had great coverage.
1: 40 seconds remaining in the game. It's all over, but they're shouting here for the Tigers. Up 21 to 10. First, we'll have our Old Carolina Barbecue Company player of the game. Old Carolina, the official barbecue of high school football. LaShrumba to throw. Rolls to his left. They got him from behind. That's Bryden Feister again.
0: Ran him down from behind. Now, the quarterback was trying to get position so he could throw it, so he wasn't on the dead sprint.
1: Right.
0: But that's great pursuit by Feaster. Now they take a timeout.
1: And we'll just keep it here since we're so close to calling it a night in Tigertown. Impressive win tonight for Maslin.
0: Yeah, there's some athletes out there, weren't there?
1: How about that?
0: You know, I never did read these, but Danny gave me the third quarter only stats. Maslin outgained the NFL Academy 101-40.
1: Wow.
0: Coming out of that locker room, they really turned it up in the third quarter.
1: Yeah, the Tigers. I've heard Kenny say on the radio on the Kenny and JT show, weekday afternoons at 3 on HBC. Tigers won nothing short of another Division II title this year.
0: I think that's a goal every year, isn't it?
1: Yeah, I think this team, he's got all that giddy up to do it.
0: Well, we got to get Xavier healthy.
1: Yeah.
0: He is a very, very important piece to this team.
1: Tiger Nation on their feet, giving the kids a great and well-deserved round of applause. But Chambre is going to throw it sideline. Ball comes out. He did not catch it. Down to 25 seconds.
0: Big hit by the guy we talked about all night.
2: I think they gave him a catch.
1: Oh, they gave him the catch, and he dropped that out of bounds. Oh, wow.
0: Yeah, that's questionable. Johnny Adams with the hit.
1: Yeah.
0: Yeah, we saw the ball come out.
1: Yep.
0: It was laying on the field. Must have said he had it long enough. Good thing there's no replay here. I think that catch would be wiped out.
1: It would be. But Chambre to throw again. Sideline again, out of bounds again, with 20 seconds remaining. You know you're not going to win this one, but you don't want to stop working on mechanics.
0: Yeah, well, you know, what they're hoping is they can score with like 5 seconds left.
1: Yeah.
0: And then onside kick it and throw Hail Mary. That's what they're hoping for at this point, which means you better throw it in the end zone.
1: I was going to say.
0: They ain't got time to throw outs in there.
1: Eventually, you got to pitch one. And trying to get six. Let's see. Going to run this one? They are? Nope. Lachambre again. Rolls right. Now he's going to go. Lachambre 20. 15. Lachambre between the hash marks. He's got a blocker to the left side to the 10. Inside the 10 to the 5 and out of bounds at the 3.
0: Well, you know what that scramble just did? Won the game for Massey.
1: Yeah, it burned a lot of clock.
0: It was a beautiful run.
1: Yeah.
0: But you don't have time to do that.
1: No.
0: As soon as you decide there's nobody open, that ball had to go 3 rows up.
1: Yep.
0: One of the Massey players that ran along, that's Deontay. He was slow getting up. And there is maybe another guy down?
1: Yep. Trying to see.
0: Yep.
1: Yeah, he's
0: still helping up. Oh, that's Gamble.
2: Gamble.
0: So a couple of the Masson guys that ran all over creation trying to find that guy, and it was a beautiful run. Just no time for it.
1: No, not at all. Going to mark the ball right at the 4. So here comes Academy trying to punch us in quickly. Crowd on their feet.
0: Looks like power run left to me.
1: Yeah, that's what it looks like.
0: A bunch of blockers over there.
1: We got Morris, the deep setback. Now everybody shifts to the left.
0: This is a two-point conversion play we see sometimes.
1: Yeah.
0: All the linemen out to the right or to the left.
1: A Chambre pass, end zone. Did he get in? Touchdown. But zeros on the clock.
0: Well, he went down right at the goal line, and the referee standing right there thought that the ball broke the plane.
1: It broke the plane on the replay.
0: Signal touchdown. And are they going to call it or let him kick the field? I think that's it.
1: They're just going to call the game. They're going to say a touchdown, and game's over.
0: Yeah.
1: The bar, I tell you, the Giants come to town. We talked about the size.
0: The coach from their academy was challenging the referee on why they can't kick the extra point. I don't know what a point
1: is. Yeah, I don't know why. What's the old saying? When the Giants come to town, they were that coach from Auburn way back, Chuck Jordan.
0: Yeah.
1: He said, remember, Goliath was a 40-point favorite over David. It can happen. We knew the Tigers would swing for the fences. They had every chance and opportunity to win this game, just like the Academy, and they came out and did it. Coach is getting his kids together for Academy. Tigers are coming out, not single file. But the Academy single file, so it'd be nice if they got in the single file and shook hands. Yeah, it looks like they are. And some great sportsmanship down on the field. Keep an eye on Ethan Jenkins. We appreciate it, Ethan. They have to pull away one of the Maslin players.
0: Good job by the coaches.
1: Yeah, they went out
0: and grabbed somebody that was a little too excited in the line, and they said, "Nah, let's just remove that problem right now."
1: And they did.
0: And he's just standing there, just waiting on his teammates. Not a big deal.
1: Yep.

0: And the coaches are protecting the young man as much as anything. He gets a penalty flag. He doesn't play next week.
1: You got it. Use your head. It's an emotional game, a physical game. Just use your head. That's all you got to do. So final score, 21-16, the Tigers. Denny feverishly working on the numbers.
0: Well, this is interesting here because now the first guys through the line have stopped shaking hands, and they're waving their teammates away from the handshake line.
2: Yeah, some animosity here at the middle.
0: They have said, okay, we're not going to shake their hands.
1: What's that? What's that, Ethan?
2: I said some animosity there at the middle of the field, handshake lines, and then both teams started pulling their guys away. Some are still shaking hands, but they broke up that handshake line.
1: I think that's a good move on their part. Just separate the guys who wanted to make something out of this, and there's no reason to do that. Hard-fought game, great sportsmanship throughout the game. And leave it at that. It was a great game. We'll get to our Old Carolina Barbecue Company player of the game. That'll be coming up. But we had a key play of the game tonight. You go back to the second quarter. Mark Miller, after the run, said that is probably the best run of the year. Tigers were down on the 26 of NFL Academy London, and then it was time to put the ball in the belly of one Mr. Xavier Owens.
3: Always.
1: Brian Rolitz is left, cuts it up between the hash marks, still moving inside the 10 to the 5. Xavier Owens, touchdown!
0: That's the play of the year. Unbelievable run. You got to see a replay of this one sometime. Wow. I was hoping that he'd squirt through a tackle or two and get the first down. Then he just kept doing it all the way down to the last one, about the 3-yard line.
1: Boy, Xavier Owens had a night again, but got a little dinged up there in the second half, so he had to sit out a little bit. And we see him coming over to join his teammates as they face the crowd as they play the alma mater, and he was limping to get there, trying to make record time to do it. Danny's almost done with those numbers. Of course, when we're done with that, we will get you tonight to the Progressive Chevy and Progressive Chrysler Dodge Jeep Rams scoreboard. And, of course, that's the scoreboard show with Brian Novak, best in the business, bringing the highlights to you. And comments and scores from around Stark County and beyond, and Brian Novak standing by for that. How close are we, Danny?
4: We're there.
1: Okay.
4: Almost.
1: He said we're there, and then he said almost. Anyway, okay. But hard-fought battle tonight. It was a lot of fun to broadcast this game. We were looking forward to it. It did not disappoint. The Tigers pushed their record to 3-0 on the year. What's got back there? Good. It's always a great thing to see. The team lines up, locks arms, it sings the alma mater facing the crowd. Beautiful crowd on hand tonight. And Denny is going to also hand the numbers, and we'll also have our Old Carolina Barbecue Company player of the game, Old Carolina, the official barbecue of high school football. I think he's writing that down right now, so Mark can pass it along to you. Don't know if Ethan's going to grab an interview down there with some players or coaches, but the mic's open if you do, my friend. But let's get to those stats and you're rolling, Mark Miller.
0: All right, rushing, 228 for Masson, 106 for the Academy, 100 yards passing. That's 328 total yards for Masson. While the Academy threw it for 112, they had 218 yards. No turnovers in the game. They each had 7 penalties, so that was pretty even.
1: Yeah.
0: Rasmus Haynes, 9 of 15 for 100 yards. LaChambra, 13 of 23 for 112 yards and a touchdown. Rushing, LaChambra also ran for 79 yards, by far their leading rusher. But the leading rusher for the whole game, Xavier Owens, 20 carries, 121 yards, 3 touchdowns. Giorgio Jackson had 3 catches for 51 yards. And the Old Carolina player of the game, surprise, surprise, Xavier Owens.
1: Yeah.
0: He caught the ball 3 times for 40 yards, rushed for 121, 3 touchdowns, great game. We hope that he gets healthy soon.
1: Well, while he's healing up, we'll have a $25 gift card to Old Carolina to soothe the pain. How about that? Get a little protein and some carbs in you, and you'll be a happy guy. Our Old Carolina player of the game, barbecue company player of the game, Xavier Owens of the Massillon Tigers, Old Carolina, the official barbecue of high school football. Great night here at Paul Brown Tiger Stadium. Our thanks to the best crew in the business here. Of course, Dale Lamb on site, keeping everything plugged in and blinking, making us sound better than we deserve. Brian Novak, our producer, none better in the business, back at the sports compound up here in the booth. the legend of the numbers, Denny Kincaid, my partner and analyst, and our Hall of Fame quarterback, Mr. Mark Miller. And, of course, yours truly, Dan Belford. Final score from Tigertown, Maslin over NFL Academy of London, 21-16. Stay tuned. The Progressive Chevy and Progressive Chrysler Dodge Jeep Ram scoreboard show with Brian Novak will be coming up. Have a great weekend, everybody.
3: You're on a good call, guys, but not so fast. We have some bonus coverage for you. We're going to go to our Almond Health Foundation YouTube Game of the Week. It is Wadsworth leading Jackson 19-17, just under 3 minutes to go. Polar Bears just scored, and they have kicked off to the Grizzlies. Again, Wadsworth 19-17. They lead Jackson under 3 minutes to go. Here's the call with Kenny Rota, Frank Salona, the coach Tom McDaniels, and Bob Jeffries.
4: Harrah comes up and makes the grab and goes to the ground.
5: Yep, those second-level players in a kickoff alignment, not the deep guys, not the front, they need to be able to handle the ball, and you need to be able to trust them in that situation. And he looked like he'd practiced that before.
4: So Wadsworth football leading by only two with 2:53 left on the clock up here on the scoreboard. First and 10 at their own 32. Hall looks over to the sideline. So do the rest of his skill position players. Play is in, 10 on the play clock. Hall turns and gives. That's Hollard, breaks a tackle, spins out of another, and falls forward to about the 34-yard line. Luke Mazon, number 11. We've called his name quite a bit here this evening, helping keep Jackson in this football game the defensive side.
5: Does Jackson have a timeout?
6: They have all three.
5: Okay.
4: Wadsworth going to take their time, trying to run as much clock as possible. Play clock down to 10 now. Hall sends a man in motion. Clap fakes the handoff. He's going to throw for it, and he's going to air it out. Does he have King out there? Almost. Not quite. He put some air under it. King couldn't run under it, and it falls incomplete. That stops the clock.
5: Thank you, Wadsworth. I would have called a timeout after the first down play.
4: Let's give some love to Brett Andrews, number 5. Was right there, was beat by a little bit, but if you would have caught it, would have made the catch. But nice job by Andrews.
5: Jackson needs to get the ball back with as much time left as possible.
4: 2:07 is what's on the clock now. Third down and, let's say, 8. Hall to throw. Steps up, delivers. Ball caught, first down. That is Jalen King. High-pointed the football, got a foot down in bounds. Ran past the chain to get the first down. Perfect execution, Coach.
5: And Jackson had two defenders on the play, the corner and the outside backer. The corner was going to prevent the deep completion, and 40 should have come covered the outcut.
4: Moves the chains. At least another three downs if they hold on to the football for Wadsworth. And that time it was Holler on the carry. Jackson. And there's Jackson using one of its final three timeouts. And they will mark Holler down at, 49-yard line. So pickup of about 3. So it'll bring up a 2nd and 7.
6: Jalen King, that was his 7th catch for 111 yards in this game.
4: And, of course, he had the big one early in the game, 60-yard touchdown pass. One of my notes I have here, fast. And he showed us the wheels on that touchdown catch that went for 60 yards.
5: Looked like a track guy. Huh?
4: Yeah, he did. And that what I love that time, Coach, he ran past the chains, came back. How many times have we seen the Browns run a yard short of the marker, catch the ball, and look, turnover on downs. He went past it, high-pointed it, and made the grab.
5: How many times have I seen the Browns do that? None. They're not a team that I follow.
4: Okay, there you go. Take our word for it.
5: Not because of any bias.
4: I got you. All right, let's see here. Minute 54 left, 19-17. Wadsworth, 2nd and 7. This time it's Todd, and Todd goes nowhere, and a quick timeout called. Jay Rohr running out to the official. saying, please stop that clock, Mr. Official. Mr. Official, Mr. Official. Yeah. Remember the old Hank Stram?
5: They were late a second or two with stopping the clock.
4: So 1:47. Third and six. Coming up a little bit later, we're going to have our Old Carolina Barbecue player of the game. So we'll be discussing that here tonight as to who we think is worthy of that. A number of players definitely worthy, both sides. But there's still time left to decide this one. That's our game next week. Wow, Green and Hoover, we're going Federal League bowling next week. How about that? Green at Hoover, the Bulldogs, the Vikings, Altman Health System, AltCare Health Plans, WHBC YouTube Game of the Week next week at Hoover High School. So make sure you join us for that one next week. But before you do that, let's watch and see how this one finishes tonight. Third and seven. Grizzlies ball, their own 49-yard line, 1:47 left. Paul, again, looking over. Gets the play call. Has Howard to his right. King to the bottom of the screen. And what a great call. Can he get to the corner? He can. Can he bowl over the next defender? He can. First down. Little counter. Great call, but even better execution.
5: Yeah.
4: Coach Tom McDaniels,
5: yeah.
4: Right?
5: Yeah. Fake the sprint out.
4: And then handed it off to Howler,
5: yep.
4: Coming back the other way.
5: Yep.
4: Motion one way, ball coming back the other way.
6: And a nice stiff arm.
5: Well, and they sprinted out enough to make him defend the sprint out.
4: Absolutely. And that might just do it for the Grizzlies.
5: Right play, right time.
4: They're going to let this one run down and take a timeout of their own with 1:11 left. Is that a play, Coach, that you save for a specific situation like this?
5: Yeah, I was just going to say that that might be one of those. You don't have 10 of those.
4: Right.
5: But you've got a few things that you save in a for a do-or-die situation, or in this particular case to secure, quote, the win. And a new set of first downs.
4: I go back to Jim Tressel using the option in the year 2000 at Michigan to knock off the Wolverines up there, and it's something they hadn't done, and he ran the option and caught Michigan napping in that game, and that helped set the springboard, maybe it was 2001, my bad, the springboard to that 2002 national championship season. He said that victory was a big reason why he thinks they had the momentum going into that next season.
5: Yeah, you mentioned 2001, 2000, 2002, like I'm supposed to remember that. I cannot keep up, no way.
7: Coach, I was at those games and I don't remember.
5: I was still coaching then. I was probably playing or preparing for somebody.
4: Right. All right, here we go. First and 10. Wadsworth, they just need to hold on to the football here, and he'll genuflect. And Jackson will stop the clock one final time. That's their last timeout. And we'll see probably one, maybe two more kneel downs, and this one will go in the books. As a victory for the Grizzlies, as long as they don't.
3: All right, and we'll continue. We'll give Wadsworth a win there. Continue our bonus coverage. Our friends and family, WHBCSports.com stream game of the night. As right now, late in the game, it is Minerva leading Sandy Valley 35-27. Cardinals ball.
6: Even
3: John Bazika, George Bazika.
8: Zach Slater questioning that. Might not have had the timeout to call. They may have been mistaken.
9: Minerva displeased by it. Because there were no timeouts left on the scoreboard.
8: Yeah.
9: And Coach Torrance Carl was acting as if he had a timeout left. And now, is there an explanation taking place here?
8: Scoreboard could have been wrong. Now we have a conference with the officials here at the 20-yard line.
9: And this is significant at this point, because if they had two, Could
10: yeah,
9: Sandy it, potentially get the ball back then?
10: Yeah.
9: So they did grant that timeout then, didn't they?
10: Yeah, they could run this play and there'd still be some time left.
9: So now there's 1:16 left. And Sandy now is a 3rd and 15. And they're going to put a knee on this or maybe try to pick up some yardage here. Cannon Kirkpatrick goes under center. They're going to hand it off here, coming around the right end. Weaver, 30, Weaver, 35, Weaver, first down. A 3rd and 15 from his own 20 after a timeout snafu. And Ethan Weaver picks up 18 yards on his way to another first down. And George, he's going to be eating some old Carolina barbecue.
10: Yeah, 121 yards tonight, 2 touchdowns. He's been the workhorse this half. I mean, they just have fed him the ball and fed him the ball, and now he gets to get fed some barbecue.
9: He ran like a man angry there.
10: He did. He did.
9: And now...
10: they said, you're not going to give us... you're going to give an extra timeout. We're going to make a first down.
9: Cannon Kirkpatrick under center takes the snap. And now there's some flags. Watch
10: yeah,
9: this. Come on, guys.
10: It's a little chippy.
9: Now, these two teams, you ask fans from Minerva, and they'll tell you that their big rival for years was Sandy Valley. You ask fans from Sandy Valley, they'll tell you their big rival was Minerva because these two teams are separated by 183, and they do not like each other. And this rivalry has been lopsided for years due to the success of Sandy Valley. And Minerva getting some of that lost time back in terms of the rivalry. A teachable moment for Coach Torrance Carl. Teachable moment for Coach Zach Slates as well. He's got his whole team out there. Sandy Valley had the defense still out there. Coach Torrance Carl very displeased by the fact that his defense was maintaining out there. Well, I don't know, friends, the last time that we called a win for Minerva here on WHBC. But in the year 2026, Minerva is going to go to 2-1. And they pick up a victory over Sandy Valley this evening, 35-27.
3: All right, John and George, thanks for the call there. And we'll come back with some scores coming up. 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

0: Beat the NFL Academy 21-16. McKinley crushed Sandusky 53-7. It was Harding 34, Perry 7, Wadsworth over Jackson 19-17. Garfield Heights holds off Hoover 22-15. Also, Rocky River gets the win over Lake 20-16. Green 42, North Olmsted 14, Northwest 30, Central Catholic 21. Louisville, last second field goal, they beat Dover 15-14. Streetsboro outlasted Alliance 37-26. Norton 35, Marlington 10. Minerva, 35-27 winner against Sandy Valley. Claymont beat up Fairless 27-10. East Canton over Lowellville 23-14. And Tuskegee Central holds off St. Thomas Aquinas by a score of 28-27. So we just have a few more finals we're looking for. The Tuslaw Caldwell game. No final yet on that one. Let's see here. Update a couple of screens, if I may. And still no final yet on that one. Akron East was up 41-0 now on Canton South, as that is nearing the end. And let's see here. We're still waiting on East Palestine and Malvern. Probably will go to East Palestine, as they were up by 10 late. So that is what we've got for you at the very latest. And we'll come back on the other side of 10 o'clock and get you all the finals here. They should be in by then. Stay tuned. 1480 WHBC Mix 94.
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4: Your AccuWeather forecast. Tonight, expect partly cloudy skies with warm and humid conditions as a thunderstorm arrives late, which could potentially lead to flash flooding and damaging winds. The low will be 70. Tomorrow will bring mostly cloudy skies and continued humidity with scattered thunderstorms in the area. Temperatures will reach a high of 80. Tomorrow night will be clear and cooler with a low of 57. With the AccuWeather forecast, I'm meteorologist Jason Caterina for News Talk 1480. WHBC.
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7: The trial is over. I'm Lisa Lucera, Fox News. The jury deadlocked in the Lindsey Clancy case with the judge declaring a mistrial this afternoon.
8: After 40 hours of deliberations over 6.5 days, this jury delivered a final note saying...

0: that with a heavy heart, they could not reach a unanimous decision as to whether Lindsey Clancy was criminally responsible for killing her three children. Clancy's attorney, Kevin Reddington, filed an emergency appeal to the state's Supreme Judicial Court to try to stop today's mistrial declaration. It was denied. Reddington claimed the judge should have investigated and replaced a lone male juror who Reddington says was identified in a jury note as someone who had doubt but refused to follow the law on reasonable doubt. Reddington said the jury was split 11-1 in favor of acquitting Clancy.
1: Fox's Brian Yenis in Plymouth. The prosecution has not said yet if they will retry Clancy. The U.S., Britain, France, and Germany have drafted a resolution for the board of the U.N. nuclear watchdog that would refer Iran to the U.N. Security Council for failure to comply with obligations to declare all its nuclear material and allow inspections. The FBI is investigating a massive data breach that's exposed millions of driver's licenses to identity theft and scams on the dark web.
2: A hacker linked to identity theft that calls itself Nexus claims to have more than 153 million driver's licenses from people in the U.S. and Canada, along with millions of other identity documents. The data may have been stolen from idscan.net, a Louisiana-based identity verification company whose technology is used by businesses specializing in car rentals, retail, finance, and entertainment.
1: Fox's Jennifer Griffin in Washington. The Labor Department says employers added 162,000 jobs last month. 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
3: Here's your AccuWeather forecast. Tonight, expect partly cloudy skies with warm and humid conditions as a thunderstorm arrives late, which could potentially lead to flash flooding and damaging winds. The low will be 70. Tomorrow will bring mostly cloudy skies and continued humidity with scattered thunderstorms in the area. Temperatures will reach a high of 80. Tomorrow night will be clear and cooler with a low of 57. With the AccuWeather forecast, I'm meteorologist Jason Caterina for News Talk 1480 WHBC.
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3: Here's your AccuWeather forecast. Tonight, expect partly cloudy skies with warm and humid conditions as a thunderstorm arrives late, which could potentially lead to flash flooding and damaging winds. The low will be 70. Tomorrow will bring mostly cloudy skies and continued humidity with scattered thunderstorms in the area. Temperatures will reach a high of 80. Tomorrow night will be clear and cooler with a low of 57. With the AccuWeather forecast, I'm meteorologist Jason Catterini for News Talk 1480 WHBC.
12: 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Brian Novak here with you on a Friday night. And it is, we got all the finals here for you. So let's run down what we have for you here. Our Freshmark Sugardale Radio Game of the Week. It was from Tigertown. Massillon was a winner over NFL Academy London, 21-16. I'll get you the highlights here coming up in just a few minutes. Other finals tonight, it was McKinley making quick work of Sandusky, 53-7. McKinley was up 47-0 at halftime. This game ended at 8:45 p.m. That was a quick one. Some of the scoring in the game, Shad Davis had two punt returns for scores, one of 29 and one of 43 yards. Kylan West, a couple of touchdown runs. Braylon Cook, a 77-yard touchdown pass. Demario Rozier, Derek Gordon, all with touchdown runs. This was a bit of a laugher as McKinley beats Sandusky by a score of 53-7. Warren Harding got the best of beat Perry tonight by a final score of 34-7. Elijah Phillips opened the game with a 98-yard kickoff return for Harding. And then a safety on a muff punt made it 10-0. And also in the first half for Harding, Matt Richardson, two touchdowns and an interception. This was all Warren Harding tonight as they beat a sloppy Perry team, 34-7. Panthers fall to 2-1. They did get a touchdown run from Landon Belknap. Our Altman Health Foundation YouTube game of the night goes to Wadsworth as they hold off Jackson 19-17. Details on that game coming up. It was Garfield Heights holding off Hoover 22-15. Jariah Morgan for Garfield Heights, their quarterback, touchdown pass and two touchdown runs in the first half. Garfield Heights was up 22-0 at halftime, but Hoover fought back. Nolan Bonner with a touchdown run in each of the third and fourth quarters kept the Vikings in the game, but they come up short and lose their first of the year. Hoover falls 22-15. Rocky River beats Lake 20-16 in a game that featured several lead changes. Rocky River was up 7-3 at halftime. Lake took a 10-7 lead on a Shannon Billiter 3-yard run. They went up 10-7. Second half, Rocky River goes up 14-10, and then tied to George, a 10-yard touchdown run in the fourth, put the Blue Streaks up 16-14, but Rocky River scored with a couple of minutes left to beat the Blue Streaks 20-16 as Lake falls for the first time this year. Green Bulldogs improved to 2-1 as they beat North Olmsted 42-14. Easy win for the Bulldogs there tonight. It was Northwest improving to 3-0 as they beat Central Catholic 30-21. This game had a few lead changes. Game was tied 14 apiece, and it was also tied 21 apiece. Northwest the winner 30-21 for the Indians. Quarterback Braden Venables had a 58-yard touchdown pass and a couple of touchdowns on the run, by way of the run. Lipkins, a 70-yard pick six for Northwest. Central Catholic was in this game thanks to quarterback Brock Berkwin. He had two touchdown passes, including a 50-yarder, just as time expired in the first half. That tied things up there. He also had a 75-yard touchdown run in the second half, but it was Northwest beating Berkwin and the Crusaders tonight 30-21. Louisville Leopards rallied to beat Dover tonight 15-14. Dover led 14-6 at halftime, but in the second half, Cody Zoller, with his second touchdown run, got Louisville to within two. And then Parker Dahm, a 26-yard field goal with 10 seconds left, gives the Leopards the 15-14 win at Dover. Other finals tonight, it was Streetsboro beating Alliance 37-26. Norton over Marlington 35-10. Minerva beat Sandy Valley tonight 35-27. Fairless falls for the first time this year as Claymont beat the Falcons 27-10. Tesla rolls over Caldwell tonight on the road 49-14. Mustangs 2-1 on the year. Canton South still looking for their first win. Akron East were winners over the Wildcats tonight 34-7. East Canton improves to 2-1 as they beat Louisville 23-14. Tuskegee Central Catholic edged St. Thomas Aquinas 28-27. The Knights fall to 1-2, but they have been putting up some points this year. And East Palestine 36, Malvern 26. Let's take you to the highlights, though, now of our Freshmark Sugardale Radio Game of the Week from Tigertown. As it was a British invasion, the NFL Academy London, 1 week after they beat Hoban, looking to do the same against Maslin, but Xavier Owens too much for the team from overseas. It was Maslin on the board first in the first quarter as they, Xavier Owens capped a 14-play, 63-yard drive that chewed up almost half the first quarter.
17: First and goal at the two, trying to get it in for the first score of the game. Rasmus Haynes, Xavier Owens, accelerates, gets low, and did he get in? Yes, touchdown! Well, that was all Xavier after the line of scrimmage.
18: And then he got a little push help from his lineman, which is legal.
12: That to put Massillon up 7-0 as we moved to the second quarter. NFL Academy was driving, and they would tie it up.
17: Shumbra, Morris, head down, legs pumping, end zone dives. Did he get it? Yes, touchdown. Second and third effort by Morris as he got hit, leaned forward, spun again, and just the outstretched arm broke the play.
12: That big offensive line helps him in. 7-7 was the score, and the NFL Academy would go up 10-7 midway through the second quarter on a successful 32-yard field goal, but Xavier Owens would give the Tigers the lead back before the half was over.
17: Owens bounces left, cuts it up between the hash mark, still moving inside the 10 to the 5. Xavier Owens, touchdown!
18: That's the play of the year. Unbelievable run. You got to see a replay of this one sometime. Wow. I was hoping that he'd squirt through a tackle or two and get the first down. Then he just kept doing it all the way down to the last one, about the 3-yard line.
12: 26-yard run there by Xavier Owens, and the Tigers enjoyed a 14-10 lead at halftime. Third quarter, more Xavier Owens.
17: Xavier Owens, he's got a hole. Xavier Owens is gone. Touchdown.
18: Oh, what a job by the offensive line on that left side. They all got on their blocks. They stuck them. He went from ball, the handoff to the end zone. Nobody laid a hand on him.
12: And that would put the Tigers up 21-10. NFL Academy would get a touchdown just as time expired, but not nearly enough as Massillon goes on to win over NFL Academy London by a score of 21-16. A few out-of-town scores that we have for you as well. Get some more later. West Branch was a 34-8 winner over Struthers. Salem beat East Liverpool 35-21. It was Columbia over Manchester 32-21. Triway 31, Worcester 7. Indian Valley beat New Philadelphia by a score of 37-14. And we'll be back with more of the Progressive Auto Group Scoreboard Show coming up next here on 1480 WHBC and Mix 94.1.
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6: Here's your AccuWeather forecast. Overnight, expect partly cloudy skies with warm and humid conditions along with a thunderstorm that could bring flash flooding and damaging winds. The low will be 68 degrees. Moving on to Saturday, anticipate mostly cloudy skies and humid weather with widely scattered thunderstorms. The high will reach 80 degrees. Saturday night will be clear and cooler with a low of 56 degrees. With the AccuWeather forecast, I'm meteorologist Jason Caterina for News Talk 1480 WHBC.
7: 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Brian Novak here. We run down the finals once again for you. It was Maslin beating NFL Academy London 21-16. McKinley trounced Sandusky 53-7. Harding over Perry 34-7. Wandsworth 19, Jackson 17. Garfield Heights 22-15. They beat Hoover. Rocky River over Lake 20-16. It was Green 42-14 over North Olmsted. Northwest pulls away from Central Catholic 30-21. Lewisville rallies to beat Dover 15-14. Streetsboro outlasted Alliance 37-26. Norton 35, Marlington 10. Minerva 35-27 winner against Sandy Valley. Claymont 27, Fairless 10. Tuslaw 49-14. They beat up on Caldwell. Akron East keeps Canton South winless 34-7. Wildcats fall. East Canton 23-14. They beat Lowellville. Tuskegee Central over St. Thomas 28-27. East Palestine beat Malvern 43-26. Couple of recaps now for you here. It was the Friends and Family Credit Union stream game of the night on WHBCSports.com. It was a good one as it was Minerva beating Sandy Valley by that 35-27 score. John Bazika was on the call.
8: Minerva a winner tonight, 35-27 over Sandy Valley. How about this for time of possession in the game, Brian? Unofficially, 35 minutes that Minerva controlled the ball to just 13 for Sandy Valley. But Minerva was outgained in total yards, 327-309. Main reason for that, Minerva rushed the ball like crazy tonight. 295 yards on the ground, led by a great effort by Ethan Weaver, their running back, who was our old Carolina Barbecue player of the game. 19 carries, 121 yards, and two touchdowns. Timmy Kirkpatrick, 20 carries, 92 yards, and two touchdowns. And man, how about this? Cannon Kirkpatrick, he was 1-for-2 passing the ball tonight, but that one completion was a fourth down conversion of 8 yards in the fourth quarter on a key drive to help Minerva out. Sandy Valley, give credit to Liam Petty, their outstanding sophomore quarterback. Valiant effort tonight. He had 3 passing touchdowns, over 200 passing yards, also over 100 rushing yards. He was truly tremendous in this game tonight and was the reason why they were able to stay in it until the very end. He's only a sophomore. He's going to be a special kid. Coach Torrens Carl has a really good one there. Other storylines from the night, Brian, penalties. There were 23 total penalties in the game unofficially, 13 for Sandy Valley, 10 for Minerva. It's a slow game but a fast game at the same time. Running will do that. Penalties will slow things down. But congrats to Minerva. They improved to 2-1. Sandy falls to 0-3. For WHBC Sports, I'm John Bozica.
7: All right, and our Altman Health Foundation YouTube game of the night. It was from Robert Fife Stadium. Jackson taking on a very good Wadsworth team, and Jackson gave it their best, but the Grizzlies, they win it. Here's Frank.
9: Wadsworth Grizzlies hold on to beat Jackson tonight, 19-17, in a hard-fought battle in Jackson Township. Wadsworth got on the board in the first quarter. A 7-play, 80-yard drive took 2 minutes and 35 seconds. A 32-yard touchdown run by Jude Howler. Extra point was no good, and Wadsworth led 6-0 at that point. In the second quarter, Wadsworth got on the board again. 5 plays, 80 yards this time. A 60-yard touchdown pass from Bryson Hall to Jalen King. Extra point, no good again, but Wadsworth led 12-0. Halftime, right before halftime, I should say, Jackson got on the board. A minute 52 to go in the second quarter. 5 plays, 63 yards. A 9-yard touchdown pass from Carter Mulliman to Will Sterling. Extra point by Joseph Viviano was good, and Wadsworth led 12-7 going into halftime. Coming out of the half in the third quarter, 7:28 to go in the third quarter. 10-play, 69-yard drive by the Grizzlies. 6-yard touchdown pass from Hall to Alex Porter. Extra point was good, and Wadsworth led 19-7. Jackson battled back. 7 plays, 28 yards, got a 33-yard field goal by Joseph Viviano, and it was Wadsworth 19-10 at that point with a minute 59 to go in the third quarter. Jackson did get on the board in the fourth quarter to make this one a little closer. They went 5 plays, 52 yards, a 5-yard touchdown run by Carter Mulliman, and extra point was good. It was Wadsworth 19-17 at that point. The Grizzlies, in that fourth quarter at the end, held on to the football, moved the football down the field, got a couple of first downs, and then put this one away. Final numbers look like this. Jackson with 205 yards on the ground. Wadsworth, 176. Jackson passed for 83 yards. Wadsworth, 221. Wadsworth led in total yards, 397 to Jackson's 288. Time of possession was all Wadsworth tonight, 28 minutes and 19 seconds for the Grizzlies, just 19 minutes and 41 seconds for the Polar Bears. Both teams had one turnover apiece, and individual numbers look like this. Bryson Hall for Wadsworth, boy, he was a workhorse tonight. He was 19 of 31, 221 yards, 2 touchdowns, and 1 interception for the All-Ohio quarterback. On the ground, Jude Holler, 16 carries, 86 yards, and a touchdown. Braden Todd coming in a relief effort after a couple of injuries, had 13 carries for 56 yards. Jalen King caught 7 passes for 111 yards and a touchdown. Alex Porter, 5 catches for 55 yards. Carter Mulliman for Jackson was 7 of 17 for 83 yards and 1 touchdown, no interceptions. Chase Maurer, the workhorse for the Polar Bears tonight, 22 rushes, 159 yards. Carter Mulliman also on the ground, 11 carries for 46 yards and a touchdown. Final score once again here from Jackson Township. It was Wadsworth 19 and the Jackson Polar Bears 17. Frank Salona, WHBC Sports.
7: All right, Frank, and let's get you some out-of-town scores as we have them. Down here in our neck of the woods, sort of, West Branch beats Struthers 34-8. Cloverleaf doubled up Carrollton 14-7. Salem pounds East Liverpool 52-21. Manchester fell to Columbia tonight 32-21. Triway 31-7 winner at Worcester. Indian Valley keeps winning 37-14. They beat New Philly. Garraway 39-29 victory at Norwayne. Up north, Lakewood St. Ed's beat Huber Heights Wayne 48-21. Walsh Jesuit over Toledo Central Catholic 38-25. It was Glenville 37, Clarkson 21. Nordonia over Villa Angela St. Joe 41-39. St. Ignatius is back. They beat Mentor 51-7. Upper Arlington over Avon 43-22. Hudson 54-13 over St. Vincent St. Mary. Lake County Perry beat Kirtland tonight 31-10. And CBCA falls to Woodridge 20-14. And we will continue with more of the Progressive Auto Group Scoreboard Show coming up on 1480 WHBC and Mix 94.1.
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6: Here's your AccuWeather forecast. Overnight, expect partly cloudy skies with warm and humid conditions, along with a thunderstorm that could bring flash flooding and damaging winds. The low will be 68 degrees. Moving on to Saturday, anticipate mostly cloudy skies and humid weather with widely scattered thunderstorms. The high will reach 80 degrees. Saturday night will be clear and cooler with a low of 56 degrees. With the AccuWeather forecast, I'm meteorologist Jason Caterina for News Talk 1480 WHBC.
7: 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Brian Novak here with you on a Friday night. And it is, we got all the finals here for you. So let's run down what we have for you here. Our Fresh Mark Sugardale Radio Game of the Week. It was from Tigertown. Maslin was a winner over NFL Academy London, 21-16. I'll get you the highlights here coming up in just a few minutes. Other finals tonight, it was McKinley making quick work of Sandusky, 53-7. McKinley was up 47-0 at halftime. This game ended at 8:45 p.m. That was a quick one. Some of the scoring in the game, Shad Davis had two punt returns for scores, one of 29 and one of 43 yards. Kalen West, a couple of touchdown runs. Braylon Cook, a 77-yard touchdown pass. Demario Rozier, Derek Gordon, all with touchdown runs. This was a bit of a laugher as McKinley beats Sandusky by a score of 53-7. Warren Harding got the best of beat Perry tonight by a final score of 34-7. Elijah Phillips opened the game with a 98-yard kickoff return for Harding, and then a safety on a muff punt made it 10-0. And also in the first half for Harding, Matt Richardson, two touchdowns and an interception. This was all Warren Harding tonight as they beat a sloppy Perry team, 34-7. Panthers fall to 2-1. They did get a touchdown run from Landon Belknap. Our Allman Health Foundation YouTube game of the night goes to Wadsworth as they hold off Jackson 19-17. Details on that game coming up. It was Garfield Heights holding off Hoover 22-15. Too much Jariah Morgan for Garfield Heights, their quarterback, touchdown pass and two touchdown runs in the first half. Garfield Heights was up 22-0 at halftime, but Hoover fought back. Nolan Bonner with a touchdown run in each of the third and fourth quarters kept the Vikings in the game, but they come up short and lose their first of the year. Hoover falls 22-15. Rocky River beats Lake 20-16 in a game that featured several lead changes. Rocky River was up 7-3 at halftime. Lake took a 10-7 lead on a Shannon Billiter 3-yard run. They went up 10-7. Second half, Rocky River goes up 14-10, and then tied to George, a 10-yard touchdown run in the fourth, put the Blue Streaks up 16-14, but Rocky River scored with a couple of minutes left to beat the Blue Streaks 20-16 as Lake falls for the first time this year. Green Bulldogs improved to 2-1 as they beat North Olmsted 42-14. Easy win for the Bulldogs there tonight. It was Northwest improving to 3-0 as they beat Central Catholic 30-21. This game had a few lead changes. Game was tied 14 apiece, and it was also tied 21 apiece. Northwest the winner 30-21. for the Indians. Quarterback Braden Venables had a 58-yard touchdown pass and a couple of touchdowns on the run, by way of the run. Lipkins, a 70-yard pick six for Northwest. Central Catholic was in this game thanks to quarterback Brock Berkwin. He had two touchdown passes, including a 50-yarder, just as time expired in the first half. That tied things up there. He also had a 75-yard touchdown run in the second half, but it was Northwest beating Berkwin and the Crusaders tonight, 30-21. Louisville Leopards rallied to beat Dover tonight, 15-14. Dover led 14-6 at halftime, but in the second half, Cody Zoller, with his second touchdown run, got Louisville to within two. And then Parker Dahm, a 26-yard field goal with 10 seconds left, gives the Leopards the 15-14 win at Dover. Other finals tonight, it was Streetsboro beating Alliance 37-26. Norton over Marlington 35-10. Minerva beat Sandy Valley tonight 35-27. Fairless falls for the first time this year as Claymont beat the Falcons 27-10. Tuslaw rolls over Caldwell tonight on the road 49-14. Mustangs 2-1 on the year. Canton South still looking for their first win. Akron East were winners over the Wildcats tonight 34-7. East Canton improves to 2-1 as they beat Louisville 23-14. Tuskegee Central Catholic edged St. Thomas Aquinas 28-27. The Knights fall to 1-2, but they have been putting up some points this year. Let's take you to the highlights, though, now of our Freshmark Sugardale Radio Game of the Week from Tigertown. As it was a British invasion, the NFL Academy London, 1 week after they beat Hoban, looking to do the same against Maslin, but Xavier Owens too much for the team from overseas. It was Maslin on the board first in the first quarter as they, Xavier Owens capped a 14-play, 63-yard drive that chewed up almost half the first quarter.
17: First and goal at the two, trying to get it in for the first score of the game. Rasmus Haynes, Xavier Owens, accelerates, gets low, and did he get in? Yes, touchdown! Well, that was all Xavier after the line of scrimmage.
18: And then he got a little push help from his lineman, which is legal.
7: That to put Maslin up 7-0 as we moved to the second quarter. NFL Academy was driving, and they would tie it up.
17: Shumbra, Morris, head down, legs pumping, end zone dives. Did he get it? Yes, touchdown. Second and third effort by Morris as he got hit, leaned forward, spun again, and just the outstretched arm broke the play.
7: A big offensive line helps him in. 7-7 was the score, and the NFL Academy would go up 10-7 midway through the second quarter on a successful 32-yard field goal, but Xavier Owens would give the Tigers the lead back before the half was over.
17: Owens bounces left, cuts it up between the hash marks, still moving inside the 10 to the 5. Xavier Owens, touchdown!
18: That's the play of the year. Unbelievable run. You got to see a replay of this one sometime. Wow. I was hoping that he'd squirt through a tackle or two and get the first down. Then he just kept doing it all the way down to the last one, about the 3-yard line.
7: 26-yard run there by Xavier Owens, and the Tigers enjoyed a 14-10 lead at halftime. Third quarter, more Xavier Owens.
17: Xavier Owens, he's got a hole. Xavier Owens is gone. Touchdown.
18: Oh, what a job by the offensive line on that left side. They all got on their blocks. They stuck them. He went from ball, the handoff to the end zone. Nobody laid a hand on him.
7: And that would put the Tigers up 21-10. NFL Academy would get a touchdown just as time expired, but not nearly enough as Maslin goes on to win over NFL Academy London by a score of 21-16. And our coverage of high school football is not over yet this weekend. Tomorrow night, Glen Oak and Cleveland Heights go at it at Tom Benson Stadium. It's the nightcap of the National High School Football Council Classic. McKinley was a part of that. Also, tomorrow, St. Francis Prep of New York takes on Stowe at 3, Glen Oak, Cleveland Heights at 7. Each of those schools feature a former Hall of Famer. Dan Deardorff for Glen Oak, Tom Mack for Cleveland Heights, Marion Motley for McKinley. So Glen Oak and Cleveland Heights, that'll be streamed tomorrow night on WHBCSports.com with John and George Bazika. Glen Oak, Cleveland Heights, tomorrow night, 7 o'clock kick from Tom Benson Stadium with John and George on the stream. 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
6: Here's your AccuWeather forecast. Overnight, expect partly cloudy skies with warm and humid conditions, along with a thunderstorm that could bring flash flooding and damaging winds. The low will be 68 degrees. Moving on to Saturday, anticipate mostly cloudy skies and humid weather with widely scattered thunderstorms. The high will reach 80 degrees. Saturday night will be clear and cooler with a low of 56 degrees. With the AccuWeather forecast, I'm meteorologist Jason Caterina for News Talk 1480 WHBC.
7: 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Brian Novak here. We run down the finals once again for you. It was Massillon beating NFL Academy London 21-16. McKinley trounced Sandusky 53-7. Harding over Perry 34-7. Wandsworth 19, Jackson 17. Garfield Heights 22-15. They beat Hoover. Rocky River over Lake 20-16. It was Green 42-14 over North Olmsted. Northwest pulls away from Central Catholic 30-21. Louisville rallies to beat Dover 15-14. Streetsboro outlasted Alliance 37-26. Norton 35, Marlington 10. Minerva 35-27 winner against Sandy Valley. Claymont 27, Fairless 10. Tuslaw 49-14. They beat up on Caldwell. Akron East keeps Canton South winless, 34-7. Wildcats fall. East Canton, 23-14. They beat Louisville. Tuskegee Central over St. Thomas, 28-27. East Palestine beat Malvern, 43-26. Couple of recaps now for you here. It was the Friends and Family Credit Union stream game of the night on WHBCSports.com. It was a good one, as it was Minerva beating Sandy Valley by that 35-27 score. John Bazika was on the call.
0: Minerva a winner tonight, 35-27 over Sandy Valley. How about this for time of possession in the game, Brian? Unofficially, 35 minutes, the Minerva controlled the ball to just 13 for Sandy Valley. But Minerva was outgained in total yards, 327 to 309. Main reason for that, Minerva rushed the ball like crazy tonight. 295 yards on the ground, led by a great effort by Ethan Weaver, their running back, who was our old Carolina Barbecue player of the game. 19 carries, 121 yards, and two touchdowns. Timmy Kirkpatrick, 20 carries, 92 yards, and two touchdowns. And man, how about this? Cannon Kirkpatrick, he was 1-for-2 passing the ball tonight, but that one completion was a fourth down conversion of 8 yards in the fourth quarter on a key drive to help Minerva out. Sandy Valley, give credit to Liam Fetty, their outstanding sophomore quarterback. Valiant effort tonight. He had 3 passing touchdowns, over 200 passing yards, also over 100 rushing yards. He was truly tremendous in this game tonight and was the reason why they were able to stay in it until the very end. He's only a sophomore. He's going to be a special kid. Coach Sorens Carl has a really good one there. Other storylines from the night, Brian, penalties. There were 23 total penalties in the game unofficially, 13 for Sandy Valley, 10 for Minerva. It's a slow game, but a fast game at the same time. Running will do that. Penalties will slow things down. But congrats to Minerva. They improved to 2-1. Sandy falls to 0-3. For WHBC Sports, I'm John Bozica.
7: All right, and our Altman Health Foundation YouTube game of the night. It was from Robert Fife Stadium. Jackson taking on a very good Wadsworth team, and Jackson gave it their best, but the Grizzlies, they win it. Here's Frank.
1: Wadsworth Grizzlies hold on to beat Jackson tonight, 19-17, in a hard-fought battle in Jackson Township. Wadsworth got on the board in the first quarter. A 7-play, 80-yard drive took 2 minutes and 35 seconds, a 32-yard touchdown run by Jude Howler. Extra point was no good, and Wadsworth led 6-0 at that point. In the second quarter, Wadsworth got on the board again. 5 plays, 80 yards this time. A 60-yard touchdown pass from Bryson Hall to Jalen King. Extra point no good again, but Wadsworth led 12-0. Halftime, right before halftime, I should say, Jackson got on the board. A minute 52 to go in the second quarter. 5 plays, 63 yards. A 9-yard touchdown pass from Carter Mulliman to Will Sterling. Extra point by Joseph Viviano was good, and Wadsworth led 12-7 going into halftime. Coming out of the half in the third quarter, 7:28 to go in the third quarter. 10-play, 69-yard drive by the Grizzlies. 6-yard touchdown pass from Hall to Alex Porter. Extra point was good, and Wadsworth led 19-7. Jackson battled back. 7 plays, 28 yards, got a 33-yard field goal by Joseph Viviano, and it was Wadsworth 19-10 at that point with a minute 59 to go in the third quarter. Jackson did get on the board in the fourth quarter to make this one a little closer. They went 5 plays, 52 yards, a 5-yard touchdown run by Carter Mulliman, and extra point. 17-17 at that point. The Grizzlies in that fourth quarter at the end held on to the football, moved the football down the field, got up a couple of first downs, and then put this one away. Final numbers look like this. Jackson with 205 yards on the ground, Wadsworth 176. Jackson passed for 83 yards, Wadsworth 221. Wadsworth led in total yards 397 to Jackson's 288. Time of possession was all Wadsworth tonight, 28 minutes and 19 seconds for the Grizzlies, just 19 minutes and 41 seconds for the Polar Bears. Both teams had one turnover apiece, and individual numbers look like this. Bryson Hall for Wadsworth, boy, he was a workhorse tonight. He had He was, I'm sorry, he was 19 of 31, 221 yards, two touchdowns, and one interception for the All-Ohio quarterback. On the ground, Jude Holler, 16 carries, 86 yards, and a touchdown. Braden Todd coming in a relief effort after a couple of injuries, had 13 carries for 56 yards. Jalen King caught seven passes for 111 yards and a touchdown. Alex Porter, five catches for 55 yards. Carter Mulliman for Jackson was 7 of 17 for 83 yards and one touchdown, no interception.

0: Ordonia over Villa Angela St. Joe 41-39. St. Ignatius is back. They beat Mentor 51-7. Upper Arlington over Avon 43-22. Hudson 54-13 over St. Vincent St. Mary. Lake County Perry beat Kirtland tonight 31-10. And CVCA falls to Woodridge 20-14. And it was a good night up in Cleveland, good long day up in Cleveland as the Guardians took two from Detroit. Game one, it was the Guardians beating Detroit 7-6. Brian Rocchio had a grand slam in the fifth to tie things up at six, and then he would walk it off in the ninth.
1: First ball swinging, high drive, deep left field, there she goes, gone! And a majestic backflip.
0: And they would win that one 7-6. The nightcap went to the Guardians 4-3. More late night magic. Travis Bazzana had a game tying home run in the eighth inning. It was tied 3-3. They went to the 10th. And bottom of the 10th inning, Travis Bazzana, the walk off RBI single as the Guardians win 4-3. So good stuff up there on the North Coast. And that's going to do it for the Progressive Auto Group Scoreboard Show here on 1480 WHBC and Mix 94.1. Don't forget, catch John and George Bazzica on the stream game tomorrow for Glen Oak and Cleveland Heights. I'm Brian Novak for all of us here at WHBC Sports. Have a good weekend.
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9: Deadlocked jury. I'm Lisa Lacera, Fox News. The jury in the Lindsey Clancy case deliberated for more than 6 hours before telling the judge they could not reach a verdict.
10: My job is to set aside our feelings and focus solely on the facts. The facts are Lindsey Clancy killed her three children, and the evidence suggested to us that she was in control of her actions when she committed those homicides.
9: Plymouth County DA Timothy Cruz, Clancy's attorney Kevin Reddington had made an unsuccessful last-minute appeal to the state Supreme Court, arguing one juror was not following the law when it came to reasonable doubt. He says the other 11 jurors voted to acquit. Reddington says his client has been very brave through the trial.
11: She grieves the loss of those three children, Cora, Dawson, and Callan.
9: The prosecutor has not determined whether he will retry the case. U.S. sanctions announced as part of the ongoing effort to isolate

0: Iran economically.
1: The U.S. Treasury accuses a Turkish financial institution of knowingly offering banking services to Iranian financial entities, including those already under U.S. sanctions, specifically enabling Iran to transfer oil revenues from China to Turkey, allowing them to then be converted to cash and gold. The new sanctions on Golden Global Investment Bank are part of Operation Economic Outcast, aiming to sever Iran's financial lifelines.
0: Fox's Lisa Brady. Last week, the U.S. targeted the operations of an Egyptian bank in the UAE, but stopped short of sanctions. Israel has freed four more prisoners from Lebanon held in Israel as part of a deal between the countries. In return, Lebanon agreed to search for the bodies of Jewish Lebanese citizens who disappeared during the country's civil war decades ago. Serena and Venus Williams are out of the U.S. Open women's doubles. The sisters blew a 5-0 lead, losing in a match tiebreaker. 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
3: Your AccuWeather forecast. Overnight, expect partly cloudy skies with warm and humid conditions, along with a thunderstorm that could bring flash flooding and damaging winds. The low will be 68 degrees. Moving on to Saturday, anticipate mostly cloudy skies and humid weather with widely scattered thunderstorms. The high will reach 80 degrees. Saturday night will be clear and cooler with a low of 56 degrees. With the AccuWeather forecast, I'm meteorologist Jason Caterina for News Talk 1480 WHBC.

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1: Happy Football Friday. Happy Free-for-All Friday to those who celebrate. We certainly do. We have a ton of your calls to get to shortly, plus AFC predictions for the 2026 NFL season. But we first must start with the busy college slate that we've seen tonight. A handful of Heisman hopefuls are off to electric starts to their college football seasons. Heck, it looks like the Miami Hurricanes might have two of them on their roster. Transferring from ACC champion Duke, Darian Mensah just might be an upgrade over Carson Beck a year ago. That's not something that we say lightly. Lighting up the scoreboard against the Stanford Cardinal, no contest there up on the farm. But Malachi Toney, he's already telling us, don't forget about me when it comes to Heisman discussions. First drive of the game, Miami touchdown, Heisman pose. Second drive of the game, as Mike Monaco of ESPN notes here, he gets into the end zone and he strikes that damn pose again.
2: High snap, the bobble, Mensah's strike to Malachi Toney. His second, and Malachi Toney has hit the Heisman celly twice tonight.
1: You want to hear a stat that might justify how good Malachi Toney was tonight? In one half of football, Malachi Toney, 10 receptions, 182 yards, and two touchdowns. In one half. Stanford football had 194 yards in the first half. Malachi Toney almost matched the Stanford offense in terms of total yardage. The Hurricanes, they're looking the part of one of the national championship front runners in the sport. It kind of seemed like everybody was looking at the same seven schools as being national championship type of good. Indiana kind of clouded us last year. Oh, preseason number 20. Anybody can win in college football. Sorry, college football is a sport that thrives in chalk. The college football playoff has been around for 12 years. The other 11 champions in the preseason poll were ranked in the preseason top six. Eight of those 11 were ranked in the top three. This is not a sport where it's hard to guess who the good teams are. Miami is one of those teams. It looks like one of the top seven, one of those teams, is going to be your national champion. Usually there's a fraud in the top group as well. We learned that a year ago with Clemson being the number four team in the country, Penn State being the number two team in the preseason poll. Neither of them turned out to be any good. Miami's not the fraud. Miami looked every bit the part. They made an ACC opponent in Stanford in their own stadium look like an FCS team, despite making the longest mainland road trip that any team in college football is going to make this year. 3,000 miles to play a conference game. Still surreal that that is a conference game. Miami, two Heisman hopefuls on its team. Don't look now, but Jaden Mayava and his number 14 ranked USC Trojans already 2-0. Sure, it's been San Jose State and Fresno State, but there is something to be said about handling your business, especially tonight, doing so on a short week. Mayava was 17 of 18 on his throws in the first half. Don't know if the incompletion was a throwaway, but just imagine that if that was the case, and he had a perfect first half. 284 yards passing. In week one, he was 25 of 29 passing for 286 yards, two touchdown passes, one touchdown run. Lincoln Riley doesn't go longer than four seasons without having a Heisman Trophy winner. He became the head coach at Oklahoma circa 2016, and Baker Mayfield won the Heisman 2017. Kyler Murray won the Heisman 2018. 4 years later at USC, Caleb Williams wins the Heisman. And now, 4 years removed from that, is this Jaden Mayava's year? If only USC fans were in the Coliseum to see it. Last week, it was too hot. All right, what's the excuse tonight? Traffic? It's Friday night. There's too much to do to get out to a USC football game. Then you got Oklahoma quarterback John Mateer. He was in action for number 10 Oklahoma, while Brent Venables' defenses generally are strong. And this year, Brent Venables' D, it's drawn a lot of the acclaim this offseason. Let's not forget that Mateer was viewed as an early Heisman favorite last season. He had the win against Michigan first month of the year, and then shortly after that, what happened? He broke his hand, and even though he returned, didn't look all that impressive, he didn't look like the same player because of that hand injury. Tonight, he turned in a steady, ho-hum, three-touchdown, no-interception performance against UTEP. He threw for, 225 yards? Most notably, he had this touchdown here to a man named Rocky Beers.
2: Off the play fake. Mateer floats it. And the open man is Rocky Beers. Oh, it's a hurdle. And it's a touchdown. Rocky Beers cracking one open to start the season for Oklahoma.
1: An excellent call. And let's just call a spade a spade. Number 81 Beers jerseys going to be a top 10 seller in all of college football this year. You try to tell me that if you had a player on your team that was good with the last name Beers, you're not buying that jersey? You're not buying the jersey number 81 Beers on the back. Just saying, probably going to be a popular jersey this year. Heisman hopefuls off to great starts. There's a good chance that we tonight, one of these players we're watching in action tonight, could be striking that pose at the end of the year, winning the Heisman Trophy. Now we transition things to the NFL. Denton Day, he is the producer of this program. Oliver Popular is getting warm. You know how right before a baseball game starts, they have the pitcher, the shot of the pitcher in the pen getting warm? Maybe it's like the calisthenics that Paul Skeens is doing. That's what Oliver Popular is doing right now. Getting ready for Free For All Friday at the start of next hour, where you get to steer the ship in whatever direction you please. Once a week, every week, for 1 hour, you get to steer the ship. Save the phone number now at 310-840-4910. My name's Josh Graham. It's Westwood One Sports Night. However, and wherever you're listening or watching, greatly appreciate that. Hey, how you doing to those watching us live and nationwide? Here's a question we have for this hour, though. Yesterday, we covered the NFC. Said that we had all the bold predictions. We fielded them all night. Tonight, we're focused on the AFC. What is your boldest prediction regarding the AFC for 2026? 310-840-4910 if you want in on the program. Here's what we got for you. The Super Bowl champion in Los Angeles, Valentine's Day night 2027, is going to come from the AFC West. Everybody's speculating that the NFC West is going to produce the champion. It's going to be the Rams. If not the Rams, the Seahawks will repeat. Or maybe it's the 49ers. Nope. Wrong Western Division. The AFC West. Three of the four teams, have a strong shot at winning it all. The Denver Broncos. They went 14-3. They hosted the AFC Championship game. They probably win that game, too, if Bo Nix doesn't hurt his ankle at the end of that Bills overtime win the week before. Maybe it's the Chargers. Maybe they're the L.A. team that plays on its home field in the Super Bowl, not the Rams. Justin Herbert, he's made the playoffs the last couple of years. He hasn't won. Jim Harbaugh, a terrific coach. Mike McDaniel, a big added offensive coordinator. You might have heard about the Kansas City Chiefs before. Team of the decade. Still got Andy Reid, Patrick Mahomes, Travis Kelce, Steve Spagnuolo. You bring back Eric Bieniemy. You sign Kenneth Walker III, the best running back that the Chiefs have had. And Patrick Mahomes' tenure there, one of those three teams, they're going to win the Super Bowl. And after much internal debate, the Denver Broncos are the pick that we're making. Denver will win the AFC West. Denver will win Super Bowl 61. Because looking at the other AFC contenders that have better odds than the Broncos do, they're just in a more solid position. The Ravens and the Bills, they have first-year coaches. Probably going to take a minute for them to be up to speed. Denver has Sean Payton. He's won a Super Bowl, could have won one last year if he had a healthy Bo Nix. The Patriots lost so much. Denver retained almost everybody, then added some in the form of Jaylen Waddle. Bo Nix has played a ton of football. He's already entering his prime. You might say, well, Josh, he's only going into year three of his NFL career. He's 26 years old. For perspective, Caleb Williams went number one in the same draft, and he's nearly 2 years younger than Bo is. Flipping it to the defensive side, this is where we probably should be spending most of our attention. There's just so much to like. It's Patrick Surtain, who might be the best defensive player pound for pound, not named Myles Garrett, in the league. Jaquan McMillan, East Carolina Pirate. Hufanga in the secondary. Benito, a tackling monster. Denver re-signed its linebackers in Singleton and Justin Sternad. Plus, Vance Joseph is still the defensive coordinator. You got Davis Webb, who was considered for head coaching jobs or OC positions, and you have him calling plays while Sean Payton now is just the head coach overseeing it all. That gives us a Dallas-Denver Super Bowl in Los Angeles. Valentine's Day night, and there's no way that Sean Payton is ever allowing his team to lose to Dallas, where he was the OC, in a game of that magnitude. Sean Payton, who always holds grudges against people. He has terrific coordinators. Brian Schottenheimer and his less proven staff, there are still some to figure out there. So while Dallas gets back to the Super Bowl, where they haven't been in more than 30 years, Denver wins it. In fact, Sean Payton, the last time Denver played Dallas was last year. And you remember how the story of the Broncos was? All their wins were by one score. Not that one. Largest margin of the year. Broncos 44, Dallas 24. Sean Payton will cement his coaching legacy by becoming the first NFL head coach to ever win the Super Bowl with multiple franchises. Denver will win its fourth Super Bowl in the last 30 years. If they do that, only the New England Patriots will have more during that span. So there's our bold AFC prediction that the Super Bowl champion is going to come from the AFC and specifically the AFC West, and it won't be the Kansas City Chiefs or the L.A. Chargers, who have better odds than the Denver Broncos. It will be Denver. It will be Sean Payton holding up the Lombardi Trophy. But we pose it to you for this hour. What is your boldest prediction regarding the AFC, specifically 310-840-4910 if you want in on the program? The LSU Tigers have until the end of this hour to finalize their roster for this season. And there's a PSA that many in college football media need to hear at this present moment. And that is next on Westwood One Sports Night. The wait is over. 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
6: 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And it is picked off by Steve Harmon. The
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8: This is Jim Ozzie for the Timken Company. National Football League club owners have agreed to resume negotiations with the NFL Players Association. Judge William Morris of Canton has issued a restraining order on picketing out tomorrow's Hall of Fame game here in Canton. Leon Hart and his NFL Alumni Association say they will picket the tickets tomorrow.
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1: We're asking the question, what is your boldest prediction regarding the AFC this year? 310-840-4910 if you want in. Our prediction, the Super Bowl champion's going to come from the AFC, specifically the AFC West, and we're on the Denver Broncos. That's what we believe is going to happen. Don't think it's exactly 50 years that the Broncos and the Cowboys met in a Super Bowl. Think that was in New Orleans. This would have been the 77 season that they met. Morton at quarterback. That was a great Dallas Cowboys team that ended up winning against the Orange Crush defense. So close to a 50-year anniversary, but think that we're getting that with the Broncos facing the Cowboys. 310-840-4910. Emily's in San Diego. Emily, what say you?
2: Hey, I first have to say good evening. I'm so happy to hear you. It's a breath of fresh air, and Linnell's wonderful, but, you know, he doesn't match up to you.
1: Well, Linnell has the best voice and the hottest takes of anybody out there. We're kind of like I like to view ourselves like a cop duo, like a buddy cop show. Like, we're like Keanu Reeves and Gary Busey in Point Break, and I'm telling him to get me two of those meatball sandwiches, those meatball subs. I'm the Keanu Reeves in that instance, though. That's how I view this. Thank you, though. I appreciate the compliment.
2: You know, I haven't heard the word Orange Crush for a very long time, since I did used to be a Chargers fan, and we were Raider haters, Orange Crush, and then at the time it was Seattle that was in the AFC West, but I think it switched over after a while. But my bold prediction would be no other than the Kansas City Chiefs.
1: Mm-hmm.
2: I do admire the point that you made about the 50 years, because that was also the same time that the Kansas City Chiefs got their first after their original Super Bowl. That
1: you
2: was
1: just
2: the
1: allowed me a
2: started
1: chance to pull this up, by the way. I was guessing off the top of my head. I was right. It's not exactly 50 years. This would have been this coming year's the 49-year anniversary of the Cowboys winning the Super Bowl against the Denver Broncos 27-10. It was in New Orleans, and you're talking about a defensive MVP in Randy White. That was the defensive player, or he was the MVP of that Super Bowl facing the Orange Crush Bronco defense.
2: Oh, wow.
1: There you go.
2: And it's not going to be the Chargers, because they had their chance and they miserably, I was watching it in Nevada, they miserably lost, and I forget who they were playing, they miserably lost in the Super Bowl. It was embarrassing.
1: The San Francisco 49ers 30 plus years ago.
2: Were they Steve playing Young the 49ers?
1: The yeah, that's the only time they've been to the Super Bowl.
2: Oh, and so anyway, I wanted to explain that, you know, we have the weapons now. It might sound like it's a young team, but they are energetic. The third preseason game, it was exciting to watch them, how they all worked in unison together, and they were motivated. Now, putting them together with the Chiefs, and after all of the stuff that they learned from the Chiefs through the, you know, training camps and stuff like that, I think that they probably will come back and do it again, because they have done it again.
1: Well,
2: and it usually has to be somebody who has done it again that knows how to get there.
1: You know, there you go, Emily. We'll just agree to disagree on which AFC West team comes out of the division. Thanks for the call, Emily from San Diego. We're in agreement on the take that the Super Bowl champion comes from that division. You're on Kansas City. I'm on the Denver Broncos. 310-840-4910. You're welcome in on that subject, Free for All Friday, at the start of next hour. And when midnight Eastern time hits in about a half hour, the clock will also strike zero on rosters in college football. LSU has until midnight tonight to finalize its roster, and a lot of eyes are going to be on whether or not those two former, air quote, NFL players are on LSU's roster, much to the chagrin of everybody in college football, much to the chagrin of the SEC included, a lawsuit, all of it. So much happening there. PSA to college football media. It is time, after tonight, after we get this headline, regardless of how it shakes out, to move the F on and start talking ball. As salacious as the LSU versus SEC standoff is, this isn't what the vast majority of college football fans care about. Sports are supposed to be a lot like dessert. Politics, injunctions, courtrooms, lawsuits, bills, legislation. That's like eating vegetables. It's like broccoli. It's important. No one's denying that this is important to have these things straightened out and who can play and all that and having all of it. No one's denying that's important. Just like eating your vegetables is important. But don't tell us that this broccoli that we're eating is actually, in fact, ice cream. This is not what people want with their sports coverage. Especially when there are actual games to be talking about. LSU Clemson is right on our doorstep. Deion Sanders winning in Atlanta last night. Malachi Toney just scored another touchdown. Darian Minta has 5 touchdown throws. Week zero is beyond us. We got ball games to discuss. Now, with that being said, LSU does have some cartoonish figures that are hard to ignore. That if we're going to do our part in covering this story, this is how we like to cover it. First, this is what we woke up to this morning. One of the players' attorneys spoke to the media. And he said about the goofiest thing you can imagine somebody saying when you're an attorney from the state of Louisiana.
3: So today, justice was served. And justice was served to the SEC. It was served like a cold cup of gumbo. And that judge forced him to eat.
4: You listen here. We saw that Greg Sankey a bowl of gumbo and it was nice and cold. Justice.
1: Not going to lie to you. First time we saw it, thought it was AI. Just couldn't be. An attorney saying, justice was served like a cold bowl of gumbo. The governor of the state of Louisiana sounds like Foghorn Leghorn. Like that impression that we were just doing a second ago. Oh, that's so typical Nolans. That's how he sounds, Jim Landry. The state's attorney general is a lady named Liz Morrell. And she, here just to paint the picture for the audio, she's outfitted in a purple blouse, aviator sunglasses on, when reporters roll up, and she channels her inner Ed Orgeron when greeting reporters.
5: Go Tigers.
1: That is the attorney general in the state of Louisiana. I got my purple blouse on. Got my aviator Tom Cruise Top Gun glasses on. Go Tigers. What, you know, can we stack these side by side with each other? Let me hear Liz Morrell one more time giving me her go, G-E-A-U-X, Tigers.
5: Go Tigers.
1: And let's stack that up with the GOAT, Ed Orgeron, who, by the way, is back at LSU on Lane Kiffin's staff. Let's see how it compares to the real thing.
3: Go Tigers!
1: She might have some work to do. So, it is cartoonish figures, but our job, the essence of our job here, Westwood One Sports Night, as a talk host, Josh Graham here with you, trying to do a service here, is to talk about what people care about. So that's where our focus is going to be after this rant. In the instance of LSU's alleged pro players being made eligible, this story is especially a nothing burger. It is a giant overreaction nothing burger. First off, these two players on LSU are both class of 2022 kids. A class that probably should have been granted eligibility this year, should have been grandfathered in with this new 5-for-5 legislation that the NCAA has implemented, but did so late in the offseason cycle. That is important to note. The only reason that these players have a shot at being made eligible this year is because they come from that class of 2022 players. Meaning, a year from now, this would not be a problem. This would be a close and shut case. It would be a non-issue. If somebody was out of eligibility and then tried to return to play in college football. Please note that. Doomsday. College sports is dying. People. That crowd. Also, we're talking about two undrafted players here, one of which was only a minicamp invite that was too banged up to even compete for a starting spot or to make the team, the 53-man roster. In other words, it's not like Jaden Daniels is returning to play for LSU. After all, his number's already been taken. These are not the best of the bunch. These are not players that are going to be taken high in the draft. These are not guys who are going to be changing the game, changing college football. So it's not worth getting hung up completely and saying the sport is dying over these folks. What this whole saga reminds us is that college football needs a better PR agent. College football has the worst offseason in all of sports. But college football is the second most popular sport in America to the NFL. But you wouldn't know it every year by the way that this sport's covered between the months of February through August. It's the closest that sports comes to political talk. Well, this and the WNBA. By the way, so long, Kathy Engelbert. Don't let the door hit you on the ass. Good Lord. She announced her retirement today. Personally, I did not get into this job, doing this, talking into this microphone, live and nationwide, to spend months talking about litigation. No sport does the doomsday speculation like college football does. Every year, this conference is gonna die. College football is over as we know it. Talking to like that New Orleans, you know, agent or that attorney for the players. It's going to be a cold plate of gumbo when college football dies, as if it hasn't been around for 150 years and it's the second most popular sport. It's also not a coincidence that the people spending the most time on these topics, they generally don't talk a lot about college sports in general because they don't really like college sports that much. So if you do, you're probably really annoyed by the amount of coverage. And if you cover college sports, as we do a lot here, you're just tired. You're just tired at this being the story, and you just want to talk about ball. 310-840-4910. Just got some breaking news in the last, 2 minutes, didn't they? The players are not on the roster. Oh, boy, our national nightmare is over. The players are not going to play College sports is saved! Oh, Jiminy Christmas, we can play football now. Now that these two undrafted players are not able to play, who are supposed to probably be eligible this year as class of 22 grandfathered players in, and oh, they're in. They're not going to play this year. Or at least, D-Day, what exactly do we have here? Does this mean they're not going to play this year, or they're not going to play this week?
6: No, this means they're not going to play this week. They do have a potential to be re-added to the roster so long as they are enrolled in school later on in the school year. So they're just preserving the judgment and the wrath of Greg Sankey for now.
1: Ooh. What is your boldest prediction regarding the AFC? 310-840-4910. Because there is a division we haven't talked about. Well, there are a few divisions we haven't talked about in the AFC yet. One is very boring and not compelling. Another might be the most underrated division in the sport. We'll hit on that next on Westwood One Sports Night.
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0: 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Here's Josh Graham.
1: There is breaking news in college football. Malachi Toney torching Stanford, Darian Mensa. It's 42-6 there. Don't think Stanford plus 24.5 is going to cover tonight, which isn't a great start to our week one picks in college football. But the news, LSU had to finalize a roster by midnight Eastern, and at least for now, the two much bandied about, air quote, NFL players, former NFL players, Daquan Wright and Xavien Harris, not added to LSU's roster ahead of this game. They will not play, according to Pete Nakos. Does give us an opportunity to share this with you, though. You should watch the show on YouTube. Westwood One Sports Night is where you can watch us in addition to listening. You could check out my sweet LSU long sleeve, my East Carolina Pirate hat. You can watch us on X at the Westwood One Sports X page. It has more than 20,000 plus followers. You can follow me at Josh Graham Show. See that Jay Ramos is riding in from the Philippines, for example. Why are we talking about the stream at the moment? At this time tomorrow, after LSU Clemson ends, I will be going live via streaming, not on the radio, via streaming exclusively on X and at YouTube, Westwood One Sports Night, reacting to LSU Clemson. So be sure to check us out there. The question that we're asking before we get to Free For All Friday at the top of the hour, what is your boldest AFC prediction? Mine, the Denver Broncos are going to win the AFC and win the Super Bowl. Let's see what James in Sacramento has to say about this. James, go right ahead.
2: Hey there. I think that we are going to have an all-LA Super Bowl this year, the LA Chargers versus the LA Rams.
1: Who wins?
2: Honestly, I'm a Chargers fan, but I think it's going to be the Rams.
1: Okay. There you go. So the LA Chargers. Here's the thing that's interesting about all this. Appreciate the call, James. We've heard from Emily. Now, James, everybody is saying that an AFC West team is going to go to the Super Bowl. So maybe that's not that hot of a take. Even though the favorites are Buffalo and Baltimore, we've heard a nod for the Chiefs, the Chargers, and I have the Broncos winning it. Let's go to Memphis, who's in Georgia. 310-840-4910. Memphis, what do you have for us?
3: Hey, how you doing, sir? So mine also has to do with an AFC West team. I'm thinking the Raiders.
1: Please say the Raiders. Ah!
3: Hey, hey, bear with me on this one real quick. So what I'm thinking is...
1: What are we saying, though? You're not saying they're going to go to the Super Bowl. You're just saying there's an AFC prediction. They're going to make the playoffs. Like, that would be a bold prediction. Like, well, what are you saying exactly? I don't want to interrupt you.
3: You're good, sir. What I'm thinking is the first six games, I'm thinking Cousins is going to go off. He's going to do well. They're going to win about three or four games. And then at that point, you know, they're probably going to stick with Cousins. I think at that point, Lane Kiffin's going to get involved. I think he's going to fight Greg Sankey, get the SEC courts right. And then I think he's going to get Fernando Mendoza. I think Fernando's going to take LSU to a national title.
1: Okay. There you go. You heard it there first. Memphis and Georgia. That was a little bit, where it's like, oh, there's no way he's going to go to the Raiders, right? And then that's what happens right there. Wasn't quite prepared or ready for that. You get to steer the ship in whatever direction you please in just a little bit. Do we have to talk about the AFC East? I suppose that I have the choice to steer the ship other than Free For All Friday in whatever direction I please, and I have free will to not talk about the AFC East. But if we're going division by division, that is the worst division in the conference. It's not the worst division in the NFL because the NFC South exists. But the AFC East, that's the least compelling.

It might be the least compelling division in the NFL. The NFC South at least has intrigue and nobody knows who the hell's going to win it. The AFC East, it's so obvious that it's going to be the Buffalo Bills. The Patriots are going to take a significant step back because they have to play people this year. Unlike a year ago, where they didn't beat any playoff teams going into the playoffs. So the Patriots, they're going to take a step back. They lose key players and the vibes aren't exactly amazing with their offseason, how there have been distractions and things. So the Bills, they're going to win that division, probably with little fanfare. The Patriots might miss the playoffs altogether after going 14-3. And then if you look at the bottom of the division, the Dolphins could be the worst team in the league. And the Jets, they're in the running for that as well. Now, okay, worst team in the league, that might be a stretch. But if Miami somehow, some way surprises people and finishes third out of four teams in that division, would it shock the world if the Jets finish last in that division? Are we sure Aaron Glenn's good? Yours truly is not. So how about we stop talking about a division we've acknowledged is not all that compelling? Maybe talk about the most underrated division in the entire NFL. That is the AFC South. Put some respect on the AFC South's name. Because a lot of people are just ignoring the fact that in his first season as a head coach, Liam Cohen led the Jaguars to 13 wins. 13 wins in year one. That's no small feat. Then you got the Houston Texans. Haven't heard anybody yet say they're going to win the Super Bowl, but we were singing their praises last week when I was talking to Daniil Hunter, whose forearm is the size of my face, and they have the best defense in the NFL. If you get solid quarterback play from C.J. Stroud, they could win the Super Bowl. The Colts. Are we believers in Andrew Luck, in Daniel Jones? Sorry, the Stanford game's on here. No, we are not believers in Daniel Jones. But what was the Colts' record when Daniel Jones went down with the injury? They got off to what, a 7-1, 7-2 start last year, and then they didn't win but just one game the rest of the way without Daniel in the lineup. There's a scenario that if Daniel Jones is playing and Daniel Jones looks like the guy we saw a year ago where they don't need him to be amazing, that this Colts team's pretty good. That they might be pushing to have a winning record. So if you have 13-win Jaguars, you have a Super Bowl contending Houston Texans, you have a team that's pushing to a winning record, maybe 10 wins in the Colts if they have healthy quarterback play, and then the Titans, who brought Brian Daboll and Robert Saleh in, and they have Cam Moore going into year two. It's a pretty good division. Everybody talks about the NFC West. Everybody talks about the AFC West. We've certainly been talking all about those divisions. But the AFC South, it's about time that somebody calls a spade and points to it and says, yep, that's a really good division. That's really strong. Want to update some of these college football scores while we got a minute. USC, 32. Fresno State, nothing. Jaden Mayava is out of the game, 23 of 25 passing for 349 and three touchdowns. In the spirit of shutouts, USC is the number 14 team in the country. They're now 2-0. Oklahoma, 51-0 final against UTEP. UTEP pretty much had a JUCO starting offensive line. The Miners, going to be a tough hill to climb. But John Mateer, ho-hum, 11 of 17, 225, three touchdown passes. Don't even know if he played in the second half. 51-0 shutout. Are we going to get Vegas drama on the farm?

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3: 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It appears by its own numbers, the U.S. government seems insolvent. It's reported that the Treasury shows about $6 trillion in assets and over $47 trillion in liabilities. Add it all up, and it looks like the U.S. owes more than $130 trillion it doesn't have. 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Any accountant would call that insolvent. So how does the government fix this? 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
6: A mistrial. I'm Deborah Valentine, Fox News. The Lindsay Clancy triple murder trial ends in a mistrial after a single juror allegedly refused to budge. Fox's Brian Ennis reports from Plymouth, Massachusetts.
7: This jury sent a final note saying that, quote, with a heavy heart, they could not reach a unanimous decision in deciding whether or not Lindsay Clancy was criminally responsible for killing her three children. After court, District Attorney Tim Cruz said the trial was not about the mental health care system. It was about Clancy's three children, Cora, Dawson, and Callan. The DA would not say if they're going to retry the case, but he said this.
8: The facts are Lindsay Clancy killed her three children, and the evidence suggested to us that she was in control of her actions when she committed those homicides.
7: Clancy's attorney, Kevin Reddington, filed an emergency appeal to the state's Supreme Judicial Court to try to stop today's mistrial declaration. It was denied.
6: It's unclear if there will be a retrial. Clancy remains held at Tewksbury Hospital in Massachusetts. A California LGBTQ activist is under arrest after allegedly threatening President Trump. Here's Fox's Matt Finn.
9: Federal investigators say this anti-Trump activist called the White House Correspondents' Dinner shooter a hero and used his social media platforms to make repeated calls for President Trump to be killed. A federal indictment reads that in March, Benjamin Azariah Southworth posted a video on Instagram and said, "Kill Donald Trump, kill that mother-blanking pedophile in the White House, kill that traitor of the United States Constitution." The federal complaint reads the suspect has a personal website that sells Kill Trump stickers. Southworth says he's been nominated for an award from the gay community and calls himself an artivist.
6: Southworth is facing federal charges. 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
1: Here's your AccuWeather forecast. Overnight, expect partly cloudy skies with warm and humid conditions, along with a thunderstorm that could bring flash flooding and damaging winds. The low will be 68 degrees. Moving on to Saturday, anticipate mostly cloudy skies and humid weather with widely scattered thunderstorms. The high will reach 80 degrees. Saturday night will be clear and cooler with a low of 56 degrees. With the AccuWeather forecast, I'm meteorologist Jason Caterina for News Talk 1480 WHBC.

0: It's Free for All Friday. You steer the ship. 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
1: Yes, Westwood One Sports Free for All Friday. Call us now, 310-840-4910. You get to steer the ship once a week, 1 hour per week. Tell us what we don't talk enough about on this Football Friday, where there is college football all over the place. LSU decides at the 11th hour, quite literally, not to put the two, air quote, former NFL players on their roster. Blinking against the SEC, blinking the rest of college football and the CFP and many people levying threats. 310-840-4910. Mr. Positive, get us started from the state of Michigan.
2: To my Warriors, break those chains that bind you to the torments of hell. Remember, you can sit idle and hope for a change, or hit the ground running like a wolf that is insane. Oh, Warriors, the world is your oyster. Eat it up, spit it out. Your destiny awaits. And yes, Josh Elvis Graham, you're doing the karate moves. And lastly, my buddy who loves you, Thomas Graney, is listening. Oh, boom, shakalaka. And the Detroit Lions, you're our only hope. The Detroit team suck. The Lions must come through. Peace.
1: All right, Mr. Positive. There he goes. Is Mr. Positive just telling us that he doesn't care about college sports, D-Day? When he says, you're our only hope, as if the Michigan Wolverines didn't just win the national championship in basketball and have a top 20 football team?
3: I think so. He also never really has, like, a question. He just gives his spiel. Also, is he watching the stream? How does he know you're doing the karate moves?
1: It's a great question. He probably is on stream. Shout out to Thomas, who apparently is a fan as well. A lot of questions that I have. I don't know if necessarily Free For All Friday is specifically tailored to questions. Like, we would encourage a question, no doubt about it, but it's about steering the ship. I think it's more about what's a topic. And to your point, D-Day, I don't know out of that what topic there was, unless he wants to talk about the Warriors. 310-840-4910. You want a hot take? Got it right here for you. We love college football around here. We really do. We're so glad it's back. We enjoyed every bit of week zero and can't wait for week one. With that being said, this week one slate stinks. It stinks to high heaven. We have one ranked matchup all weekend long. Believe it or not, it's not LSU Clemson. That's going to be the most talked about game this weekend. By far, it's the most talked about game this weekend. But the ranked game, D-Day, is number 24 Louisville facing Ole Miss. That is in Nashville Sunday night, going directly against

0: Notre Dame and Wisconsin. This week one college football slate stinks. And it's okay to say that out loud and admit it. It doesn't mean you dislike college football for saying it. It means you have eyeballs. It means that you can just see what is readily clear. And honestly, like, there are some teams that tried to schedule games that would be pretty good. We thought Baylor-Auburn would be better when it was scheduled years ago, but neither of those teams are necessarily relevant. There is one team to blame, though, for all of this. Not a team, a conference. The Big Ten's won the last three national championships. They are the best conference in college football. We're not taking that away from them. However, it is the Big Ten's fault that we have this lackluster slate in week one. They are directly and primarily responsible for this slate that we're looking at. The league has eight teams ranked in the preseason poll. Eight! The smallest point spread involving one of their games is Oregon-Boise State, Penn State-Marshall, and you're talking about 24.5 point spreads in those games. Like, these teams don't play anybody. These, honestly, you look at, let's pull up the composite schedule real quick from the Big Ten Conference. The Big Ten, here are teams ranked in the preseason poll from the Big Ten that do not play a Power Four opponent in the non-conference. Indiana, North Texas, Howard, Western Kentucky. Oh boy, that's really going to test you. USC, blitzing Fresno State tonight and blowing out San Jose State in week zero. They got Louisiana next week. That's their non-conference. Washington, after the Apple Cup Sunday, it's Utah State and Eastern Washington. And by the way, I think they're favored by more than 20 points against Washington State. Penn State, mentioned the Marshall game, followed by Temple and Buffalo. These are teams that are ranked. Snorefests. All these games, snorefest. But there is a sneaky fun game that we are keeping a close eye on. There is a sneaky fun game that we believe is going to be the game of the weekend in college football. And that is the Cal Bears facing the UCLA Bruins. It might be the latest kickoff on Saturday night. I think it's slated. This is the one negative with the game. 10:30 p.m. Eastern time. This game's supposed to kick off. But both these teams have new head coaches that they're excited about. Tosh Lapoy was Dan Lanning's D.C. at Oregon. He's now in Berkeley. Bob Chesney, he leaves JMU to man up the Bruins. But the similarities, they don't stop there. They have noteworthy returning quarterbacks with difficult names to pronounce. Jaron Kiave Sungapuletele is the quarterback of Cal. Nico Iamaialava. Can never get Nico's name. And never will. He doesn't deserve it. At UCLA. The atmosphere is going to be fun in Bear territory. This is the first time that these teams have ever met in a non-conference matchup. Obviously, both still, they were both in the league forever in the Pac-12 when that existed. Still, you got the zombie Pac-12, but not the same thing. 10:30 p.m. kick, that's a game we can't wait to watch. But the Big Ten's to blame for this week one slate largely not being all that fun. 310-840-4910 if you want it. Free for all Friday where you get to steer the ship. Let's go to Alan. He is in Toronto. Alan, go right ahead.
1: The LA Eagles lost to the Pirates today, 1-0. Their record is 53-88. I can just imagine how downcast and subdued these fans are. But cheer up, LA Eagle fans. Rejoice. You have a new owner, Stan Kroenke. The approval is going to be in early 2027, but it's just a formality. Look at his very impressive championship resume. He's won 12 major championships across his various leagues. And he's the owner of the SoFi Stadium. He built it with his own cash, no government help at all. And it's state of the art, and it's his sports and entertainment company is worth billions of dollars, and he has the American Airlines Plaza there, and he's got the Super Bowl coming in, and just next year he's coming in, and he had one in 2020. And judging by Mike Trout's comments, he gave Stan a vote of confidence. He sounds like he's mighty encouraged, and why not? He won't be asking for traders anytime soon.
0: Yeah.
1: So, Angel fans, you are going to be riding on the coattails of a winner. And Stan is hands-off owner. You know, he doesn't meddle at all. And he has his son Josh, who's president and CEO of the Nuggets and the Avalanche. And I know he's public enemy number one in St. Louis, but you can't please them all. You know, I'm going to St. Louis in November, and I definitely won't be talking about Stan.
0: Yeah.
1: So they can rejoice. They have some hope. Get away
0: from
1: that. RJ Marino. RJ Marino was just, you know, a dismal failure in the last 15 years.
0: So Alan, I love the call, and I'll tell you why, for multiple reasons. Thank you so much. It's good to hear from you out in Toronto. Number one, it's good to hear your voice. Number two, I agree with what you're saying full-heartedly. Number three, need to give some credit to the man that's taking the phone calls. By the way, for all the phone calls that he's taken this hour, Free For All Friday, and we will have a Free For All Friday caller of the night. So make sure whoever has the best call, sports or otherwise, will be our champion for the caller of the night, Free For All Friday here. Need to give credit to Oliver Shack, Popular Oliver. Oliver Popular, don't know why I did it backwards, because he's ready to go for Free For All Friday where he shines the most. But also last week, he was telling us, man, the Angels, they just got so much potential. And I mocked him for it. I said, oh, yeah, you say they have a lot of potential? Yeah, if they only had a new owner. I'm like, yeah, it's a pretty big what if. And then a week later, Artie Moreno sells to Stan Kroenke. So, Oliver, this is your moment to shine. This is your victory lap. You're welcome to have it. Here you go. You say verbally it matters more. My text didn't mean anything to you.
2: It just means more. That's all I have to say.
0: Wow. It's beautiful. 310.
2: I need my own commercials like the SEC. It just means more.
0: Oh, man. We need to find D-Day. Totally forgot about this. Was at the Wake Forest-Akron football game last night. And a couple of people brought to my attention, Josh, have you seen the ACC's new slogan? The ACC's new commercials? And I haven't double-checked to see if it's real, but apparently their new brand is receipts. That's it. Like, their ad is talking about keeping receipts. That's their thing. Mr. and Mrs. ACC are in the ad keeping receipts about the dominance of the ACC. There might be something there that we need to talk about regarding that, because it's funny. Don't know if it's quite as catchy as it just means more. 310-840-4910. How about we go to Jamie? He's in Tampa. Jamie, where are you steering the ship on this Free For All Friday?
3: I got to talk about my Bucks.
0: Okay.
3: We've been playing our butts off. I mean, yeah, we lost to Jacksonville 19-0 last Friday, but, you know, it's the preseason. I don't worry too much about that. But My question and my thoughts are, I'm not going to say a Super Bowl, because that's just putting the cart before the horse. Season hadn't really gotten going yet. You know, we play Cincy next week. 13th. Next week.
0: Andrew in the worst division in the NFL. So, I mean,
3: really?
0: Talking about the Super Bowl. What division's worse than the NFC South?
3: Good point. Josh, I'll let you know when I think of it.
0: Yeah, losing record team, you won't find it winning the division.
3: Yeah, I mean, do you think any of our

0: of our new guys, and we have, you know, Reuben Baines Jr. and Jalen, I forgot Jalen's last name. I'm blanking on it, but you know, do you think any of the new guys, yeah, they've played their heart on the preseason, but now coming on the 13th, this is when things really start cooking for Tampa Bay. Do you think any of the new guys we have will be any good in addition to our current batch that we have?
1: Okay. Well, thank you for the call. Let me think about it for a second. I'm trying to think. I don't know about a new Jalen that's on the Buccaneers. I know they have Jalen McMillan, who's one of the receivers there with Godwin and Ibuka, and obviously Reuben Bain. I do have a ticket for Reuben Bain, Rookie of the Year, that we placed on draft night. So I love the fact that Reuben Bain fell there. I think that's a really good fit for him. Just think, when you get beyond talking about winning the NFC South, which obviously is a fair expectation for the Bucs, who won it 4 or 5 straight years before the Panthers won it a year ago, and the Bucs got off to that great start. When you get beyond that, that's when you lose me in a conference that has those monsters in the NFC West and even the Dallas Cowboys and Philadelphia Eagles. Just don't, and the Chicago Bears. It would be beyond stunning to see an NFC South team go into the Super Bowl. That's where you lose me. When you talk about teams in that division, regardless of what team you're talking about. 310-840-4910. A question that we asked tonight is this. What is your boldest AFC prediction? Because we fielded the NFC calls last night. That's a prompt that you can jump in on if you want to. Or for this hour, you can steer the ship in whatever direction you please. It's the only hour, National Sports Talk tonight, that you get a chance to do that. Call and steer the ship to a subject that you feel we're not talking enough about. 310-840-4910. Free for all Friday continues next on Westwood One Sports Night.
2: Is the NFL sleeping on the Seahawks? The Super Bowl champs return. Sam Darnold and that dominant defense. With so much focus on the Rams, could Seattle sneak up on the league in their bid to repeat? Westwood One Sports.
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18: 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It's Kenny and JT.

0: It's Free for All Friday. 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Here's Josh Graham for Westwood One Sports Night.
1: Hey, Gatorade. Margarita flavor. Drumming my six string. Figure it out. Make it a Gatorade Zero as well. Because during Free for All Friday, we'd love to enjoy a margarita, but instead we just have Glacier Cherry and Orange flavored Gatorade Zero. So that'll have to do the trick. 310-840-4910. Free for All Friday is your ticket to steer the ship in whatever direction you please this hour and this hour only each week. And we like listening to Jim Buffett as we do so because we are halfway to Margaritaville. Or a better way to put it is it's 5 o'clock somewhere. Always, even at this hour. I think we decided it was somewhere incredibly tropic, like the Maldives or something.
2: It's like right off the coast of Bora Bora. Must be nice. They're trying to convince the bosses to send us, Josh.
1: One time. 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Let's go to Alan, who is in Alabama. Where are you steering the ship?
3: Well, good evening. And I ride home with you guys after work every night. So, anyhow, I got in trouble with my lovely bride today because her brother texted and wanted to know if my 10-year-old son wanted to go to the football game with them tomorrow. Now, the football game they are talking about is not the one over in the air-conditioned Atlanta. It's actually at the University of Alabama, where it's going to be record high tomorrow, field temperatures of 110 to 112 degrees.
1: My alma mater. My alma mater is playing Alabama tomorrow. Yeah, East Carolina, the Pirates.
3: Okay. Okay. So is your alma mater Alabama or East Carolina?
1: East Carolina is playing Alabama.
3: Okay, good.
1: I'm an East Carolina graduate.
3: That is excellent. So my question for you is, because I obviously said no, that he ain't going, man, because that's child abuse, you know. So, you know, and I'm like, what? I said, there's a price that I would go to that football game that, I mean, you would have to pay me. And so my price I come up with was $3,500, $2,500 to deal with the crowd and $1,000 to deal with the traffic. And I'm still going to slip out at halftime. So, how much would they have to pay you to go sit and watch that game out in the sun tomorrow at 11 to like 2 o'clock?
1: Okay, well, that's a good question to ask. You should know I have more than a couple friends who are making that trip and have paid a good bit of money to be in Tuscaloosa because they've never been to a game at Alabama before and they're watching the Pirates. Also, my Stanford pick didn't go so well. Stanford did not cover against Miami tonight. That does not make me feel so bullish about my next pick, East Carolina first half plus 16.5. I venture to say that in the first half of this ball game, Kalen DeBoer is going to look at that heat index and say, you know what we need to do, boys? We need to hand the ball off and get to the finish line. And I think that ECU will be within 16 points in the first half, and then Alabama might run away. But there you go.
3: Fire I think you're probably right.
1: There it is. Yeah. Enjoy the ball game and enjoy the air conditioning. There you go. 310-840-4910. We are going division by division in the AFC because next hour we will deliver all of our predictions. They will be fully complete for the AFC and the NFC. Let's go to Mitch, who's in Michigan, though, right now, though. 310-840-4910. Mitch, what do you have for us, Free for All Friday? Where are you steering the ship?
4: I heard you talking about the Big Ten and how most teams have a cakewalk schedule.
1: Don't play anybody.
4: Diehard Michigan.
1: Eight 8 ranked teams in the preseason poll, and the smallest point spread for one of them is 24.5, and many of these ranked teams don't play one P4 the entire non-conference. They don't play anybody, so we could say nice things about the Big Ten and say that they're the best conference in college football because you won the last 3 national championships. You've earned it. You run college sports right now. But we could also say that this week one slate kind of sucks, and the reason it sucks is because of the Big Ten.
4: So I am 100% agreeing with you. My Michigan State Spartans just played Toledo tonight. Awful. Awful, Sean. I can't even... I was almost rooting for Toledo halfway through the game, but we digress. I will
1: say,
4: though...
1: Hey, you could be Rutgers! You could be Rutgers 29.5 point favorites last night and getting your ass kicked, losing by 16. You want to know something? They did a fireworks show after that game. You want to talk about the saddest fireworks show ever? Watch your boys lose to a team that's lost 16 straight and lose by 16. And you got to sit. Hey, but you got to stick around for the fireworks show. So everybody's sitting there sad watching fireworks.
4: I am, when you brought up the non-conference schedule, the only thing I heard with my team is Notre Dame in week 3, and we are going to probably get killed by 50 points, is what I would say.
1: I will say this as well. A couple of things.
4: The quarterback of Notre Dame went to the high school that's about 15 minutes from me. CJ Carr, I think he's great quarterback, and I do not think I think Michigan State, in looking at their schedule, 6 wins. Not another bowl game again. It's just a dud year, and
1: hold one second. Let's spell a little positivity here, and I appreciate the call. It's good to hear from you and talking about Sparty. We like Pat Fitzgerald. How can you not like Pat Fitzgerald? I mean, if you can be competitive and win at Northwestern, D-Day, I have it right that he

0: took Northwestern to a Big Ten championship game one time, right? I think they played Ohio State.
1: It was a controversial Big Ten championship game, not for them, because Ohio State should not have been in there, but yes, he did.
0: If you could do that at Northwestern, you could do that at Michigan State. So it's year one for Pat Fitzgerald. He's building this thing up. Now, you're absolutely right to point out that Notre Dame doesn't just beat teams, they slaughter teams. And that's going to continue happening this year because of how last year ended. They're not going to take any chances. You sign up for 60 when you play Notre Dame. 6-6, year one, that's fine in the Big Ten for Pat Fitzgerald. Even though, unlike Stanford, Toledo, the Rockets did cover tonight against Michigan State. Let's go to Andy. He's in Boise. Andy, you're on Free For All Friday, Westwood One Sports. What do you got for me?
2: Yes, sir. I want to talk about the USC Trojans and how they looked against Fresno State. I know you're talking about how their level of competition isn't quite there. I agree. But I don't know. Their defense looked a little better tonight.
0: Well, they're not playing anybody, but I'll say this. Jada Mayava, Lincoln Riley, he's my guy. When I went to college at the aforementioned East Carolina University, I was the youngest guy covering the team at 17 years old. And the youngest coach on staff, he felt bad for me. He was like, hey, you know, we'll take this guy in. We'll show him a thing or two. He took me in the film room, showed me things. It was the youngest offensive coordinator in college football, Lincoln Riley. My guy, him and his wife were super friendly, loved those folks. And I do root for him at USC as a result. Lincoln, since he's become a head coach, has had a Heisman Trophy winner. No longer than 4 years he has to wait to get a Heisman Trophy winner. He got one his second year as a head coach in 2017. That was Baker Mayfield. Then it was Kyler Murray in 2018. 4 years after that, it's Caleb Williams in 22. And we're 4 years removed from that. And Jada Mayava, do look at the numbers right now. Let's just combine his stat lines for the first two games. He is 48 of 54 passing through the first 2 weeks. He's missed six throws. Six throws in two games. Five touchdown passes, no picks. He has a touchdown run as well. He's off to a really good start. You're 2-0. You're going to be 3-0 because, again, the Big Ten doesn't play anybody. But with Gary Patterson as the defensive coordinator, it's hard to imagine it's not going to get better, even though the guy that you lost was quite an addition for Matt Campbell and Penn State as they bring the prodigal son back home to State College out that way. Appreciate the call. It's good to hear about the USC Trojans. Good to hear from you from Boise, Idaho. Is the AFC North the most difficult division to forecast in the NFL? Is there a division that's harder to figure out than that one? Certainly in the AFC, it doesn't feel like there's one that's more difficult. Because you have three teams in the division making a coaching change last cycle. It seems like the Ravens or the Bengals are going to win it. But then again, the Ravens have a first-year coach. Zach Taylor's back. They add Dexter Lawrence and Boye Mafe. If Cincinnati stays healthy, they might win the division. But can you trust them to stay healthy? That seems like a fool's errand. Seems like one of those two teams are going to win the division. But then again, Pittsburgh won it last year at 10-7. And Aaron Rodgers knows Mike McCarthy's offense. And there's chemistry there now with the receivers that are in place, and you draft Bernard, who they're excited about, and you've got Pittman that you bring in. Like, they brought in some dudes. You got Rico Dowdle, adding him to that backfield. There's no reason to think the offense is going to be worse, even though it's Aaron Rodgers getting older. He had his best year in 5 years last year. And then there's the Cleveland Browns, who we kind of feel comfortable saying is going to finish last in that division, but the AFC North, kind of tough to put our finger on, but we're going to have to do it. At the top of next hour, less than half a half hour away, We're going to make our predictions for every single division in the AFC, including telling you who's going to go to the Super Bowl. 310-840-4910. For the next hour, half hour, you have your chance to steer the ship here on Free For All Friday. It's Westwood One Sports Night. My name's Josh Graham. Let's go to Garrett. He's in Dallas. Apparently, he's got a Super Bowl prediction for us. Garrett, I need help because I got to make my Super Bowl prediction. What do you got?
3: Hey, sorry to jump the gun a little bit on you, but I called last night, listened to you on my way home every night, so I love the show.
0: Thanks.
3: To be honest, I know I said last night Seattle, y'all are disrespecting Seattle. I think this year in the Super Bowl would be Seattle and Buffalo. I'm a huge fan of Buffalo. I hope Josh Allen can get over the hump. I really do. I really do. As far as your prediction or what you were just talking about right now with the AFC North, I definitely think it's going to be Baltimore taking that division. I think they're going to finally put it together with them. Other than that, though, yeah, Buffalo is my pick to win the AFC and go to the Super Bowl, but I think they lose to Seattle. Like I said last night, it's 11:34 p.m., and college football around the corner, 11:34 p.m., OU still sucks. Hook 'em horns. Never say down with the horns, by the way. I heard that last night.
0: Oh, sorry about that. Whoa. Aggressive.
1: Would you say that he threw his phone down?
0: By the way, I have Texas in my national championship game. So even though I might have made a horns down joke, I have them losing to Oregon in my national championship prediction for college football. I think Texas has the best roster in the sport. But the Big Ten has something special cooking. The SEC hasn't even had a finalist in the last 3 years. So it's not just, yeah, won a title. Haven't even had a finalist either. Last call for Free For All Friday phone calls. Your chance to get in and steer the ship at 310-840-4910. And while we're in the spirit of making picks, we talked enough about Clemson LSU and the one ranked matchup we have this weekend, Louisville and Ole Miss. Who wins the games? We'll tell you next on Westwood One Sports Night.
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2: 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Because we have AFC division picks, AFC wild card picks, setting the playoff field from that conference in about 15 minutes from now. Let's go to Troy. He's in Pittsburgh. 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
3: We're going to go with your topic with the AFC North being one of the hardest divisions to decide. I agree with you. It's always been that way, but forever it will always be the NFC East. I don't think that there's ever a division in any professional sport ever that has had a different champion for at least 18 years straight until last year. The Eagles won it back-to-back years, but before that, it hasn't been done since somewhere around 2007, 2008. So every single year, a different team wins that division. So I just find it to be astonishing that that can happen in any professional sport, and I don't think it's ever been done. But I want to give you my AFC North predictions. This is going to be different, and it's not the Yinzer in me. This is not the Steeler in me. This is just what I believe. I don't believe in Jesse Minter. And I

0: think the Ravens finish last in the division. I think that there's one team that always that is at the cream of the crop, that's in the first five picks to win the Super Bowl, that drops out of it. And I just think it's not going to be their year. I think they're going to have to figure something out with Lamar moving forward. I put the Browns third, and I have to put the Bengals second purely because I can never believe in the Bengals. They can have so much hype going into a season and just underperform on defense or get injury prone throughout the entire season. And you have to look at the Steelers. They won the division last year, and you can't tell me that
1: the
0: team got worse.
1: But this is not the Yenzer. This is not the Yenzer, and you're speaking though,
0: but
1: right?
0: No, but who won the division last year?
1: That's true. They won the division last
0: year. Did their team get better?
1: Yeah, probably.
0: Okay, so you're telling me a team that got better, not only in coaching but in personnel, that just won the division shouldn't be favored to win the division? I don't understand how that logic makes sense.
1: I'm not telling you that they are not favored to win the division. I'm telling you that Vegas says they're not only underdogs to win the division, they are 5-1 underdogs.
0: Oh, yeah,
1: they are massive underdogs to win the division this year.
0: Yeah.
1: And you just said that the team that has the best odds to go to the Super Bowl is going to finish last in the division. But this is not the Yinzer in you speaking about their rival and speaking about your team. No.
0: I mean, the Bengals are my rival as well, and I think they're going to be right up there with the Steelers. Okay. I just purely the new coaching staff there and
1: well,
0: the troubles
1: the thing.
0: That they've
1: here's
0: been
1: the
0: having.
1: Thing. Here's why you might not be crazy, and I appreciate the call, Troy. It's good to hear from you of Pittsburgh. There is a disaster scenario with the Ravens that the injuries catch up with Lamar Jackson because he's going into year 9, and generally for players who play like he does, year 9 or year 10 is when it starts to crash, and when it crashes hard. Ask Cam Newton, who was an MVP, and then the injuries piled up, and within a year or two, his career in Charlotte's over, and then he's with the Patriots, and that didn't pan out, and his career's over. Not saying that's what's going to happen to Lamar Jackson, but Declan Doyle wasn't even the play caller in Chicago. Ben Johnson was. So why are we so sure that this is going to be so much better than what it was before? And you're right, Jesse Minter's a first-time NFL coach. So it's not a guarantee. There is a doomsday scenario that's spelled out in there. And let's not forget, for all the talk there is about the Ravens' offense, the Ravens' offense wasn't the problem last year. It was the Ravens' defense. So how comfortable do you feel that those problems have been fixed? I'm not on the Ravens to go to the Super Bowl. I'm not on them. Well, we'll get to my predictions for the AFC divisions in just a few minutes. How about we talk about another purple team? And that's the one that's involved in the marquee in college football this weekend. LSU hosts Clemson. The former NFL players that have been talked about ad nauseum will not be on the roster for LSU opening nights. They'll still figure out a way to win the game, though. But this is not going to be some hellacious rout. Yeah, a lot of folks are down on Clemson. They won 7 games last year. It's not what it was when Trevor Lawrence and Travis Etienne were going unbeaten and winning a national championship. But don't bury Dabo Swinney yet. When they did bring in some transfers for a change, specifically on the defensive side, and yeah, they won 7 games a year ago, but that's the first time they won fewer than 9 since 2010. Put a little bit more respect on a coach that has multiple national championships. If you want a sense for what this game is likely to look like, look no further than when these two teams met at Clemson's Death Valley opening the year last season. Both offenses really struggled to move the ball. And it's because the defensive fronts for both teams dominated, overwhelmed the offensive lines. This game is going to be decided by whichever offensive line does a better job in the trenches. Because the two best units in this game, Clemson's front seven, LSU's front seven. Clemson getting Uman Mielen in from Ole Miss, and Whit Weeks that's there, and they got dudes all over the place, former pros. But so do the Clemson Tigers. They got some pros on that front as well that are going to be some issues for LSU. Last year's game was 17-10. Is it going to be quite that exaggerated low scoring? Probably not. But venture to say it'll be a one-score game in the fourth quarter. 20-13, we'll call it. And then Lane Kiffin is going to sweep the leg, get a score, and probably push the margin to close to 14 points. And LSU wins it 27-13, 27-16, something like that. That's what it's going to be. Not a ton of drama, but low scoring. Offenses struggling to pick up really good defensive fronts. But don't sleep on Clemson. Don't sleep on Dabo. Chris Fazzino, we don't know what it looks like yet. We hadn't seen Chad Morris call plays in such a long time as the OC. And this might be the best group of Clemson receivers we've seen since those title teams at the end of last decade. 310-840-4910 if you want in. Let's go to Tony. He's in Texas. Tony, where are you steering the ship on Free For All Friday?
2: Hey, I'm steering the ship towards radio etiquette. For people who are, like, not used to calling in radio stations, I'm not the greatest, but I would do like to know that radio hosts hate it when you ask them how you're doing. They're doing fine. They're not sick. They're clearly at work. So stop asking them 180 times. Because, you know, I know you shouldn't be. People don't want to be rude, so they ask you how you're doing. But hey, we get it. You know, you don't have to ask that. So secondly, make sure your radio's down. You don't have to hear yourself. And I guess you can steer the ship everywhere you want to go after that. Those are the only two I really kind of know. And for AFC, I got to stick with Houston. Cowboys are going to cowboy, which means they're going to choke. So I stick it to their division with the Eagles. But, yeah, Houston to the Super Bowl. Let's go.
1: Rack it. Free For All Friday caller of the night right there. Asking what my radio pet peeves for callers are, but then providing his own answers for listening. We know you're good. Don't need to ask, you're good. Turn the radio down. Don't cuss. And then, because he's from Texas, I'm picking the Houston Texans. And by the way, the Cowboys are going to choke. It's an amazing call. That's exactly right on the money. Exactly what we're looking for. Can't even think of any other pet peeves because of how good that call was. Let's go to Leroy. He's in Baltimore. Leroy, you got about a minute here. What's your, where are you steering the ship?
3: John Harbaugh. I am so glad he's out of the city. We have probably two of the best teams in sports, the Ravens and Orioles, and the worst management on both teams.
1: I'm an Oriole fan. Why are the Orioles one of the best teams in sports?
3: They got it all, except coaching. This guy screwed up so many games. Elijah.
1: We don't have an ace. We don't have an ace. You kind of need one of those. We've only had one of those this decade in Corbin Burns. That's it.
3: You got four guys pitching very well.
1: We haven't had an all-star pitcher in a decade other than Corbin Burns. Yet we got it all?
3: I agree. Yes, we do.
1: Well, no, we don't have an all-star pitcher. I just told you.
3: Elias has not drafted any pitchers in the last four drafts till this year. No, I don't know what's wrong with that. You don't draft a pitcher? How is that possible?
1: Well, okay.
3: Professional baseball league.
1: Well, I hear you. I appreciate it. Thanks for the call. We're up against it. I'm an Orioles fan, man. I'm hearing you. You could be spoiled as a Raven fan. You've won multiple Super Bowls. That's fine. Don't say you got it all and you're one of the best organizations in the Orioles and that you got it all when you don't. And I'm an Oriole fan. I love my birds. But we don't got it all.

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9: His impasse. I'm Roxanne Evans, Fox News. The judge in the Massachusetts trial declared a mistrial today after the jury failed again to reach a verdict in Lindsay Clancy's court case for strangling her three young children to death, something she admitted. Fox's Brian Yenis outside the courthouse in Plymouth.
10: After 40 hours of deliberations over 6.5 days, this jury delivered a final note saying that with a heavy heart, they could not reach a unanimous decision as to whether Lindsay Clancy was criminally responsible for killing her three children. Clancy's attorney, Kevin Reddington, filed an emergency appeal to the state's Supreme Judicial Court to try to stop today's mistrial declaration. It was denied. Reddington claimed the judge should have investigated and replaced a lone male juror who Reddington says was identified in a jury note as someone who had doubt but refused to follow the law on reasonable doubt. Reddington said the jury was split 11-1 in favor of acquitting Clancy.
9: Prosecutors must decide whether to try Clancy again, dismiss the charges, or try to reach a plea deal. Meantime, she remains in a psychiatric hospital. A watchdog report alleges President Trump's former labor secretary drank on the job, misused funds, and oversaw a toxic work environment.
11: A report from the Labor Department's Office of Inspector General alleges former labor secretary Lori Chavez Dreamer engaged in an inappropriate relationship with a member of her security detail and repeatedly directed staff to perform personal tasks on government time. It also accuses her of inappropriately combining personal and official travel, of violating the department's alcohol policies, and failing to report gifts. The report cites more than 500 documents, images, and videos, and includes interviews with dozens of current and former department staffers. Kristen Goodwin, Fox News.
9: She resigned in April amid misconduct allegations. 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
12: Here's your AccuWeather forecast. Overnight, expect partly cloudy skies with warm and humid conditions, along with a thunderstorm that could bring flash flooding and damaging winds. The low will be 68 degrees. Moving on to Saturday, anticipate mostly cloudy skies and humid weather with widely scattered thunderstorms. The high will reach 80 degrees. Saturday night will be clear and cooler with a low of 56 degrees. With the AccuWeather forecast, I'm meteorologist Jason Caterina for News Talk 1480 WHBC.

The time has arrived for us to make our AFC playoff predictions. Seven teams make the playoffs in the AFC. Four division winners, three wild card teams. So let's pick them all, starting with the division champs. And we'll just begin with the most talented, most discussed division in the conference, maybe in the entire NFL, the AFC West. We have the Denver Broncos winning that division again. Will they be 14-3? Probably not. 14-3, 13-4. Don't know if they'll be quite that, given how good the teams in that league are, or in that division are, but we're going to trust Sean Payton. We're going to trust how they've retained this roster and their coaching staff, and adding Jaylen Waddle, that they're going to win the AFC West. The AFC North, been split all week, been going back and forth on who's going to win this division. We've got the Cincinnati Bengals winning it. Just a believer in the difference Dexter Lawrence makes for that defense. He's a guy that you typically don't see made available. Certainly doesn't hit free agency. You added him via trade. And you lose Trey Hendrickson. It's strange. It feels as if the Bengals still upgraded with the moves that they made up front by adding Dexter Lawrence, yes, but also bringing in Boye Mafe from the champion Seahawks, too. Really, really like still B.J. Hills on that D-line and Miles Murphy. Just like the way that they've been put together. There have been some scares in camp. Guys going down like Jamar Chase and T. Higgins, but seems that everybody's okay. They've avoided the significant, debilitating injury. And the story is for Cincinnati, if they're healthy, they can win the division and they can go even further than that. This is kind of a push your chips in year for Zach Taylor and for Joe Burrow and for the Bengals. I think they cash in. With the rest of that division having new head coaches, we're going to bank once again on continuity and on Joe Burrow and on the moves that they made defensively. The Bengals win the AFC North. Not a lot of drama with the AFC East. Buffalo is going to win the division. They just are. They're the best team. You know, the Patriots are going to take a step back. Certainly not going to pick the Dolphins. They might be the worst team in the league. The Jets, are you kidding? Buffalo, AFC East champs. Might be the front runner to get the number one overall seed, which, given their difficulty in the playoffs, would be very important for them. Denton, you might want to double check this. For all of Buffalo's runs through the playoffs, making it essentially every year, but Josh Allen's rookie year, have they ever had the number one overall seed? Have they even had a bye? Now, maybe they did before the current format came to be, where it was seven teams. Because remember, with six, you had two teams get a bye. And wouldn't it shock you if Buffalo got that in 2019 or 2020 before the rules changed? But it wouldn't be shocking at all if you told me that Buffalo never has had a bye in the playoffs, especially since only one team gets the bye per conference. Now, that could be a really big deal, and Buffalo is set up to do that. In fact, we'll go as far to say if Buffalo wants to get to the Super Bowl, they need to have the best record in the regular season and set themselves up nicely so that they're at home. Especially with the new head coach and Joe Brady, the Bills are your AFC East champions.

0: The Houston Texans are the AFC South champions. They didn't win it last year. The schedule isn't terrible. I think they'll be better than Jacksonville, certainly better than the Colts and the Tennessee Titans. It's the best defense in the NFL, and they might be more improved than they were a year ago. So those are your four division champs. This is the part where it gets very, very, very, very, very difficult. Going back to D-Day, how many teams in the AFC would you say have no shot at making the playoffs?
1: Like none?
0: Yeah, Miami's one, but how many other teams?
1: They're awful.
0: The Jets?
1: New York is pretty awful.
0: The Raiders?
1: I would say them. A little bit more reluctant on the Raiders than the other two.
0: Those three. They might be the only three teams that would stun you if they were in the playoffs. Would it stun you if it was Tennessee? Okay.
1: Yeah.
0: Fine. So four, everybody else that won it absolutely stun you. But then you have the teams where you could kind of rattle them off and say, oh, that's a playoff team. But you only have seven spots. So, like, going through the teams we have to pick between right now, it's the Jaguars who won 13 games last year. It's the New England Patriots who went to the Super Bowl and won 14 games. It's the Pittsburgh Steelers that won the AFC North and brings back Aaron Rodgers. It's the LA Chargers that have been to the playoffs the last 2 years. It's the Kansas City Chiefs that missed out last year, but they're the freaking Chiefs. It's the Baltimore Ravens who missed the playoffs last year, but are betting favorites to get to the Super Bowl. Like, these are all teams that we can only pick three of them. So some fan base is going to be very upset. Multiple fan bases are going to be very upset they get left out. So here are the three wildcard teams we fell on. The LA Chargers. They're in. Do have some concerns about the middle of that offensive line, especially losing your center for the season and preseason camp. That's no fun. But Slater back on one of the tackle spots. Joe Hall on the other side. And it's a pretty good starting point. And Mike McDaniel does some special things as a play caller. You got Amarian Hampton back there. You got Justin Herbert slinging it to Ladd McConkey, and they got weapons. They've got dudes in L.A. Like some of their defensive players, too, have some concerns about their coordinator because you lose Jesse Minter to the Ravens. So that's why they're not winning the division, but they do get into the playoffs. We trust Jim Harbaugh. We trust Justin Herbert. Trust them enough to get there. The Kansas City Chiefs are in, too. I'm sorry. It's Patrick Mahomes, it's Andy Reid, it's Travis Kelce, it's Steve Spagnuolo, it's Eric Bieniemy, there's just too much there to pick against them. It's Chris Jones, it's Nick Bolton, it's Karlaftis. They add a top 10 pick, Amonser Delane from LSU. They add a Super Bowl MVP at Kenneth Walker, who's the best running back that Patrick Mahomes has had in his tenure there. We're not. You can pick them not to make the playoffs. Can't be us. The Chiefs are going to be in as a wild card. They're back into the playoff field. We got one more spot. The Baltimore Ravens are that last spot. It was between them and the New England Patriots. We think the New England Patriots take a sizable step back. And we think Baltimore's in because Lamar Jackson is a one of one. It's a pet peeve. We were asked about pet peeves in radio from time to time during Free For All Friday. And yeah, you might have your pet peeves with phone callers and the radio being on and asking how you're doing. Here's just a grammatical or a English language pet peeve. When people say things like very rare or very unique, or use the word unique when they actually mean rare, as if they're synonymous. Rare means you're one of few. Unique means you're one of one. There's only one. You can't be very unique, you're just unique. Lamar Jackson's unique. There isn't another Lamar Jackson. And they did add Trey Hendrickson, and that is a solid organization.

0: the Baltimore Ravens. They're the last playoff team. Sorry to the Pittsburgh Steelers. Sorry to the Jacksonville Jaguars. Sending our apologies your way. Patriots, Steelers, Jaguars, it's tough. Had to cut it down, but that's where we are. Those are the teams we have making the playoffs from the AFC. But we are asking you, out of Free For All Friday, our question of the night, what is your boldest prediction regarding the AFC there? D-Day, was anything we spouted there particularly hot? And did we have a really bold prediction out of the division champs, out of the wild card teams?
1: I don't know that there was anything in particularly scorching. You didn't come out here and be like, you know, actually Miami, you know, watch out for the Dolphins.
0: Yeah. And I'm looking around to see if the Bills ever received a bye. And I'm looking. Wild card last year, wild card the year before that, wild card the year before that, wild card the year before that, wild card the year before that, wild card the year before that. The answer is no. They've never had a bye. So if you're a Buffalo Bills fan and you're wanting to get over the hump, for all the crap that that new stadium's received, you want to be playing all your games in it. And because of how competitive the AFC West is, where teams are going to be beating each other up, that's probably not going to happen with you facing the Jets and Dolphins four times this year. If you want to get to the Super Bowl with a first-time coach, how about play your divisional round game in your stadium coming off a week off rather than playing the team that had the bye in their stadium, like Buffalo did going to Denver way back in January. Your boldest prediction regarding the AFC, 310-840-4910. We'll get to our NFL futures for the year later this hour. To help us with NFL futures and also college football picks for the weekend, Kelly Stewart, Ariel Epstein from the new On Tilt Sports Gambling Show will be joining us next hour. We picked LSU to win over Clemson. The one ranked matchup we have in college football this weekend is not the game in Baton Rouge. It's Ole Miss-Louisville. Sunday night in Nashville. All eyes are going to be on Trinidad Chambliss, who went from a really fine quarterback to a superstar, given all the attention that was on the Rebel program, given Lane Kiffin's exit, and then what Ole Miss did without Kiffin, getting to the college football playoff semifinal. Former JUCO quarterback who's now an undersized player that some think could be the face of the sport. We think that Ole Miss might be a little overvalued. They lost a lot of guys on that defense. Umam Mielen comes to mind, who now plays at LSU. So, for all the attention the skill guys get, you got Kashawn Lacy and you have, oh my goodness, you've got Trinidad Chambliss returning as well. Goodness. Some key players at the line of scrimmage are missing. And even though Lane Kiffin wasn't there for the playoff run, Charlie Weiss Jr. was still there calling the plays. Not anymore. He's at LSU. I'm wearing an East Carolina Pirate hat right now. Their offensive coordinator last year was a man named John David Baker. He's the man in charge of replacing Charlie Weiss Jr. As a Pirate fan, what I would say is, don't think that's an upgrade. And you're probably going to take a step back. Love the idea of nobody talking about the Louisville Cardinals. And Jeff Brohm, oh, you're a touchdown underdog. Keep doubting Jeff Brohm. keep doubting what he's been doing. Just a consistent winner, regardless where he's at. And if this weekend produces a star that you don't know at this present moment, but based on this weekend's game, you learn their name, let it be Lincoln Kienholz, the Ohio State transfer, who all we've been hearing behind the scenes is a tremendous athlete. There's a reason why he was on scholarship at Ohio State to play quarterback there. Now is Louisville's starting QB. And they got sneaky money at Louisville. Kwon Lacy, pretty good running back. You know who else is a really good running back? Isaac Brown. The story Sunday night is not going to be Ole Miss. It's going to be Louisville. The Cardinals take a step forward and put themselves in the mix, just like Virginia did last weekend against NC State, as being the top threats to Miami in the ACC and potentially being in the college football playoff mix. How about that? Calling for the upset in Nash Vegas. Coming up, why there is a good chance staying in college football. We watch the Heisman winner in the sport play tonight. Keep it here on Westwood One Sports Night.
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0: Graham.
1: There's a show that happens behind the show that you don't get to hear. So let me expose you behind the scenes. This is an instrumental to Pink Pony Club by Chapel Roan. A song that's been stuck in my head all day today. And what I think about most when I think about Pink Pony Club, don't think I've ever told this story before, is the night that my son was born. He's about to turn 2. And I was tasked with being the DJ in the room that my son is about to be born in. So we got multiple doctors in there. Got my wife. It's an uncomfortable predicament trying to birth a child, bring life into this world. So what songs do you play? Pink Pony Club was on the playlist. Don't think that was the song that was playing when baby Daniel arrived. It was probably something by the Avett Brothers or Ben Folds, something like that. Shout out to the state of North Carolina, which I call home. Those guys, legendary North Carolinians. But the reason why Pink Pony Club resonates, fast forward 2-3 months after my son was born, we're in the car, Daniel's in his car seat, my wife's riding shotgun, I've got the ox, and what do we play? Pink Pony Club, I'm gonna keep on dancing. And my wife says to me, turn this song off.

0: And I'm thinking, what? Why? She says, I'm getting PTSD right now about that evening, the discomfort of that evening. So, had to turn the song off in that moment. But now, when I hear Pink Pony Club by Chapel Roan, I do think about that night. One of the craziest nights, one of the craziest days of my life. But anywho, putting that by the side, let's get to college football. Why don't we? We've got bets to hand out in about 15 minutes, our NFL futures. You're welcome to continue giving us your AFC bold predictions for 2026, 310-840-4910 if you want in. A handful of Heisman hopefuls are off to electric starts to their college football seasons. Heck, it looks like Miami might have multiple Heisman hopefuls. Transferring from ACC champion Duke, Darian Mensah, he might be an upgrade over Carson Beck. That's not something we say lightly. Tonight, in a 45-6 win over the Stanford Cardinal, believe it or not, an ACC conference game this one, going on the road, longest one-way distance any FBS team will travel for a conference game this year, talking about 3,000 miles. Darian Mensah, 27 of 30, 401 yards, 5 touchdown passes, no picks. That's about as good as you can play in a football game at quarterback. 3 incompletions. You had more touchdown passes than you had incompletions. 401 yards. But the reason we say multiple Heisman hopefuls, Malachi Toney did everything in his power to tell us not to forget him in Heisman conversations. Yes, in week one, we're already there. Malachi Toney, 12 receptions for 234 yards and 3 touchdowns tonight. His first touchdown, he struck the Heisman pose. Second touchdown, he had to do it again, as Mike Monaco documented on ESPN.
1: High snap, the bobble. Mensah strike to Malachi Toney. His second. And Malachi Toney has hit the Heisman celly twice tonight.
0: Just absurd levels of talent on this Miami football team. We're not breaking any news by saying that. He nearly outgained Stanford by himself in the first half. They looked the part of a national championship frontrunner. College football is not a sport that Cinderella generally exists. The closest thing we've come to seeing that was a year ago. But don't let that jade you. Don't let that shake you. Indiana was preseason number 20, won the national championship. That was the 12th year of the college football playoff. The first 11 years, the lowest seeded team in the preseason poll to win a championship was ranked 6th. 8 of the previous 11 champions, 8 of those 11 champs, were ranked 1, 2, or 3. In the preseason top 25. We generally know who the title contenders are. And when you look at this year's preseason poll, most people within the sport agree on the top 7. It's just about what order you put them in. Miami is preseason number 7. They can win a national championship. They made Stanford in their stadium look like an FCS team. Clowned them. So the Hurricanes might have multiple Heisman hopefuls. Don't forget about Jaden Mayava, though. His number 14 USC Trojans, they're already 2-0. Sure, it was San Jose State in week 0, and then tonight drubbing Fresno State in the shutout. But there's something to be said about handling your business, especially when you do so on a short week. They played Saturday last week, tonight on Friday. Mayava, this is the part that's kind of nuts. He was 25 of 29 for 286 yards and two touchdowns last week. Had a rushing score as well. That's pretty good. Tonight, in the 39-0 win over Fresno, 23 of 25, 349 yards, three touchdowns. Another instance where the quarterback has more touchdown passes than he has in completions. That is not normal behavior. That is not normal in college football, regardless of who your competition is in FBS. Jaden Mayava, let's not forget, Lincoln Riley's his head coach. Lincoln Riley, since becoming a head coach a decade ago, hasn't gone more than four seasons without a Heisman winner at quarterback. It was Baker Mayfield in 2017, then Kyler Murray in 2018, then it was Caleb Williams in 2022, and it's been 4 years. Maybe it's Jaden Mayava this year. If only USC fans were at the Coliseum to see it tonight. Oh, it was too hot. That's what they said last week. What's the excuse tonight? Traffic? Too much to do on a Friday night in Southern California? So Jaden Mayava, put him in that Heisman discussion. And then you got Oklahoma quarterback John Mateer, who was in action for the number 10 ranked Sooners. Brent Venables' defense has drawn much of the acclaim this offseason. But don't forget, Mateer was viewed as an early Heisman candidate last year following the win against Michigan. They had that early season win against Michigan where he was great. But then he fractured his hand and understandably wasn't the same the rest of the season when he returned to the lineup. So if he looks like himself, or a la the way that he looked tonight, Oklahoma might be one of those teams that knocks on the door, makes a run in the college football playoff. Tonight, he turned in a steady three-touchdown, no-interception performance against UTEP. He threw for 225 yards. And this is the highlight of the night. Most notably, there was a touchdown pass between John Mateer and a man named Rocky Beers. Here's how it sounded.
1: Off the play fake. Mateer floats it. And the open man is Rocky Beers. Oh, it's a hurdle. And it's a touchdown. Rocky Beers cracking one open to start the season for Oklahoma.
0: Just a hunch. An Oklahoma number 81 jersey. Profiling a player that can hurdle over people for touchdowns like he did tonight. A number 81 Oklahoma jersey with Beers on the back. Going to be a popular seller in Norman. Might be one of the top 10 sellers in college football this year. Rocking a number 81 Beers jersey. 310-840-4910. We are fielding bold AFC predictions. We have our Graham's Gambling NFL futures that we'll do in just a few minutes. We handed out our division winners in the AFC. The Bengals, the Broncos, the Texans, the Bills, the wildcard teams being the Chargers, the Ravens, the Chiefs. Bert in Baltimore has a reaction to it. 310-840-4910. Bert, what do you think?
2: I like that Beers kid, man. I got to get me one of them 81 jerseys.
0: Yeah, and then you have to drink 81 beers. I think that's the requirement.
2: You need to do an entire show in your John Gruden voice.
0: I'll tell you what, man. This Beers guy.
2: Dude, you are spot on with... God, I hate that I say that now. Thanks for nothing, Mr. Positive. But yeah, you are spot on with that. Hey, listen. I called to commend you for a much more responsible and adult-like AFC prediction tonight than the nonsense you were spewing with the NFC last night. But I have a couple of questions for you, sir, and I'll try to be quick. Number one, when you talk about analyzing a game or a season and give a prognostication and you drop the we on us, like we like Dallas to win the NFC, who exactly is we? And then second question,
0: Westwood One Sports Night is we. That's who we
2: all
0: is.
2: All right. So last Sunday, Johnny Ballgame said that he's moving He's going to announce the details this weekend, but he's moving his time slot to earlier in the Sunday night. And you know how appointment setting unusual questions are on Sunday. So I don't know if you can talk about this, but is the Josh Graham show moving at all either of its weekend time slots? And more importantly, is unusual questions moving its time slot? Thank you. I'll hang up and listen.
0: Thank you so much, Bert, for the call. I can't confirm or deny any schedule changes that might be coming for the football season. I will say this. There are some exciting announcements that are on the way, not just with the potential of some scheduling changes, like what Johnny Ballgame is referring to, but perhaps the addition of programming. There might be some things that are announced over the next week, and then maybe something else over the next month that I'm not at full liberty to tell you about at the moment right now. So here's what I'll tell you instead. It is likely that Unusual Questions is going to make a move to Saturday rather than Sunday. That is likely. Just can't tell you what time Unusual Questions might be happening. But do have something special for tomorrow night to share with you. So LSU Clemson, I'm going to be on from 4 to 7 p.m. in the afternoon tomorrow and on Sunday, Eastern time. After the conclusion of LSU and Clemson, Will Dalton and I are going to be on digital properties only. X, Westwood One Sports Night page, at Josh Graham Show, and on YouTube, Westwood One Sports Night, where you can watch us in addition to listening, right after Clemson LSU reacting to the game. We're going to have an instant reaction to that. An instant Graham, if you will, reacting to Clemson and LSU. So make sure to check that out. And then we'll keep you posted on some exciting things that are on the way. Trying to think, what was the beginning of that call from Bert? Bert had something that was interesting. It was something about, I can't quite remember. There was a lot there. The Bears jersey, yes. And then the Gruden accent. I should have probably answered that question fully in the Gruden voice. You know what I'll do? I'll do this tease in the Gruden voice. Just that. Just the tease here. I'll tell you what, man. Graham's gambling. That Graham, he's a real Gruden grinder. Alliteration, man. Letter G. We got to figure it out. NFL football futures. More alliteration for you. Spider 2Y Banana. Next on Westwood One Sports Night.
3: Is the NFL sleeping on the Seahawks? The Super Bowl champs return. Sam Darnold and that dominant defense. With so much focus on the Rams, could Seattle sneak up on the league in their bid to repeat? Westwood One Sports.
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0: NFL futures time. We'll have to get Kelly Stewart and Ariel Epstein's thoughts on NFL futures, in addition to week one bets, when they join us at about a half hour. Yes, the tandem from the new sports gambling show On Tilt that's debuted this month. We're 0-1 to start week one in college football. We did go 2-1 last week, so we're 500 heading into the first Saturday. But there's no worse feeling than having your bet on a Thursday or a Friday not hit go into Saturday. We had Stanford plus 24.5. That was an embarrassing L. Almost as embarrassing as taking Florida State's first half minus 16.5 like we did a week ago. So when we lose considerably, but then we win and win the same type of way. So let's hope we have another winning week. In college football, you can find those bets on my X page and at Instagram at Josh Graham Show. Now let's get to our NFL futures because we got two plus money long shots, shall we say. And we got two bets that are our favorite bets of the year NFL futures wise. It's time for Graham's Gambling.
1: Sitting back, count money all day, you know.
2: It's time for Graham's Gambling. Let's make some money.
0: Let's. Somebody explain to me like I'm five why the Denver Broncos have 13 teams in the NFL with better odds than they do to win the Super Bowl. 20-1 is crazy. So just on sheer value alone, that's a good ticket to own. For a 14-3 team that retained everybody and added Jaylen Waddle. Chicago Bears, plus 305 to win the NFC North. Another team that is ascending, won the division last year, yet is getting disrespected wildly with the odds just to win their division. So 20-1 Broncos to win the Super Bowl, Bears plus 305 to win the NFC North, and then getting to our favorite bets, both of these are at even money bets. When we do our college football and NFL bets on a week-in, week-out basis, we don't hand out anything longer than minus 130. Both of these bets, courtesy of our friends at DraftKings, are at even money. The Dallas Cowboys over 9.5 wins. Would much rather do this than do Dallas to make the playoffs, for example, because I don't think in the NFC 10 wins guarantees you a playoff appearance. So at even money, we just do over 9.5 wins for Dallas. The Minnesota Vikings under 8.5 wins. They won 9 a year ago. I don't think Kyler Murray makes them all that better. I think there's something, too, whether you're talking about the Bears or the Vikings, what the previous fan base thought about the coach or the player who was on the way out. I think this applies to the Ravens, too. Like some Ravens fans would have driven John Harbaugh to the airport to go to New York. And Arizona Cardinal fans, they're not all that upset that Kyler Murray is not their quarterback anymore. And the Bears fans, they were fine getting rid of DJ Moore. So in the context of Kyler, this just doesn't look like a good football team. Don't see it. Don't see the vision. You lose Brannard, you have Kyler Murray as your quarterback. Yeah, just a really difficult division. Don't think this is a team with a winning record. Dysfunctional organization, firing Adolfo Menza as your GM the last day of January, not replacing the GM till after the draft, bringing in Kyler, bailing on J.J. McCarthy. I just don't see the vision. This is not a winning football team. Under 8.5 wins for the Minnesota Vikings. That is Graham's Gambling for today. Let's go to Bruce. He's in Los Angeles. Bruce, where are you heading in the world of college football?
3: How you doing, Josh? First of all, happy Labor Day weekend, man.
0: Thank you so much. On Labor Day weekend here at Westwood One Sports, don't know if any other network can say this, but all of our people, we're working on Labor Day. I'll be working on Saturday, on Sunday, and our entire team is going to be working on Monday as well. So you can expect that if you're around on Labor Day Monday.
3: Well, any good entertainment industry company works on holidays. I've thought that for many, many years. Any other, even non-sports radio or CNN or MSNBC, any of those, the best ones keep their good people around on holidays. Not obviously not Christmas Day, but on holidays, because they know they have a potential big audience of and new people who maybe don't have time.

0: in the past, there's been no Cinderella in college football. You could go back even to the 1800s if you look at the early part of college football, but certainly all of the last century, the 1900s, it's the sport that we follow that has the least Cinderella. But I disagree with you that going forward with, and I know you already know these facts, but going forward with NIL and transfer portal and the House decision on paying, I think you're familiar with the House decision.
1: Yes, where, which very is familiar. Different from NIL. So long story, let's cut to the chase. Outside of the top seven, who can win a national championship? Because I don't think anybody outside of the
0: I'm
1: top
0: not in
1: seven
0: the, I'm not in the prediction. Josh, unlike you, I'm not in the prediction business. I'm just telling you, let's take any time period. Let's say the next 20 years, there's going to be plenty of Cinderellas as, and I
1: based
0: disagree with you, on Indiana. Josh, you've used the word anecdotal. Everything on your network almost is anecdotal. When we're giving opinions,
1: well, no,
0: opinions
1: this
0: by
1: is
0: definition
1: statistical.
0: Are,
1: 11 of the last 12 years have been 12 years of the playoff. Indiana is the only team outside of the top six in the preseason poll, and the only reason Indiana wasn't ranked higher is because their name's Indiana. If they were a top program that did what Indiana did in year one in the Big Ten Conference, they should have been ranked higher than 20, obviously, and they would have if they had a different logo on their
0: helmet. Josh, NIL and transfer portal and the House decision are still taking root. As they take root, there's going to be more and more Indianas. You don't agree with that? There's going to be And another thing about Indiana, you said they're not really a true Cinderella.
1: I'm not saying there won't be more Indianas. Indiana's one of those seven teams I'm talking about. I'm saying in a given year, we're going to know who the seven or eight teams are. I'm saying in the college football playoff era, it used to be we knew who the three or four, maybe five teams are. So I think the number's bigger than what it was, but I don't think it's markedly bigger. I think every year we're going to know who the seven or eight teams are.
0: Isn't Indiana a true Cinderella from last year? Because maybe it didn't happen. We were expecting Indiana to be good at the beginning of last year.
1: Sure, but that's the exception. But that's the exception to the rule. If you're going to use 25 as an example, why not use 24 as an example? Where we've had 2 years of the 12-team playoff, and 24 was chalk. 25 was not. I think 25 was the exception. You don't think that. And that's fine.
0: Well, we've only been 2 years now of 12 teams in the playoffs. Now we're going to probably have more. There's going to be more opportunities for teams to pull. I'm not going to predict who it is. I'm just saying that some billionaires are going to finance teams through NIL. I have no idea who they are, and there are going to be more teams that are going to get good quickly because of that, where it was next to impossible with the great Nick Saban, monopolizing three, four good players in each position, and they couldn't play for other teams because he wouldn't let them go, and then he leaves when he can no longer do that.
1: I appreciate the call, Bruce. It's a good thought of yours. I like sparring with you from time to time. It's a good time. Right again on our YouTube channel is West Coast. Josh, did you commit to your Orioles ticket to Camden Yards finally or what? I was slated to go Labor Day weekend to Camden Yards and watch the Orioles play. And then they lost 2 out of 3 to the Colorado Rockies. And then Adley Rutschman, who had hit a home run as a Red Sox, comes back to Camden Yards and hits 2 bombs. And then today was the absolute final straw. The Red Sox beat the Orioles 1-0. Shane Boz absolutely positively can never, ever, ever get run support. I'm not mad about it. You're mad about it. So the Orioles that were 69-69 at the start of the week, a magical, nice number, are now 69-73. And because of those 4 straight losses, you go from being a half game out of the final wild card spot to being 3 games out. Is it over? No. You do play Cleveland Monday, Tuesday, and Wednesday of next week. I think they have Cleveland twice over the next month. So you have your opportunities to make up ground. But you know what? I'm going to say something nice. Thank you to the Orioles. They trade Adley Rutschman. It looks like they made a great trade for what they got in terms of the haul back. And then rather than tanking, they made things interesting. Rather than completely falling off the mat, they made things so interesting until week one of the college football season, where now this is where baseball falls off until we get to the playoffs. So I appreciate them for at least keeping it interesting for a month longer than I thought they would. We need to make a prediction for Super Bowl 61. We've covered who's going to win the division in the AFC and in the NFC. Who wins in LA on Valentine's Day? We'll tell you next.
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5: I'm Deborah Valentine, Fox News. Massachusetts Judge William Sullivan declaring a mistrial in the triple murder trial of Lindsay Clancy. Fox's Brian Yenis with the latest from Plymouth.
6: District Attorney Tim Cruz said this trial was not about the mental health care system. It was about Clancy's three children, Cora, Dawson, and Callan. The state Supreme Court denied a defense of urgency appeal to stop the mistrial. Clancy's attorney, Kevin Reddington, argued the judge should have replaced a lone holdout juror who had doubt but refused to follow the law on reasonable doubt. Reddington says the jury was split 11-1 for acquittal and later blasted that holdout male juror outside court. The DA has not said if they will retry this case, but in the meantime, Lindsay Clancy remains at the psychiatric hospital until that decision is ultimately made.
5: Clancy remains at the Tewksbury Hospital, a state-run medical and psychiatric facility, awaiting a status hearing in the case that is scheduled for September 29th. A one-time gay Christian podcaster from Los Angeles is charged with making repeated social media threats against President Trump.
7: Federal investigators say this anti-Trump activist hailed the White House Correspondents' Dinner shooter as a hero and used his social media platforms to make repeated calls for President Trump to be killed. A federal indictment reads that in March, Benjamin Azariah Southworth posted a video on Instagram and said, "Kill Donald Trump, kill that mother-blanking pedophile in the White House, kill that traitor of the United States Constitution." The federal complaint reads the suspect has a personal website that also sells Kill Trump stickers. He also allegedly posted a video of himself transporting into the Oval Office and raising a knife to the president. Southworth is federally charged with threats against the president, cyberstalking, and harassing communications.
5: Fox's Matt Finn reporting. 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
8: Here's your AccuWeather forecast. Overnight, expect partly cloudy skies with warm and humid conditions, along with a thunderstorm that could bring flash flooding and damaging winds. The low will be 68 degrees. Moving on to Saturday, anticipate mostly cloudy skies and humid weather with widely scattered thunderstorms. The high will reach 80 degrees. Saturday night will be clear and cooler with a low of 56 degrees. With the

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Welcome to America at Night. My name is Josh Gilbert, filling in for McGraw Millhaven on this Labor Day weekend. McGraw taking a nice four-day weekend, and we wish him all the best, and we are going to have a nice, fun Friday night. The big news story today is the mistrial in the Lindsey Clancy murder case. 12-person jury made up of 3 men and 9 women alerted the judge today that they were not able to agree on a verdict. They said, with a heavy heart, it's split 11-1, and by some reports, it was 11 not guilty and 1 guilty, and they could not come to an agreement. So the question is, what happens next? We'll talk about this later on in the show and maybe take your phone calls on it, because this is a case that has just riveted the nation. Everybody is talking about this. I might be the only one who doesn't know the specifics, and as someone who has a 5.5-year-old, I don't think I want to know the specifics of some of the things. Horrendous crime, 3 children dead, and she's bound in a wheelchair. She is 36 years old, expected to remain institutionalized while prosecutors consider whether to file charges again. But the question is, if she were found guilty by reason of insanity, where does she go? If she were found, not guilty by insanity, does she go back to the institution? Or does she walk free? That's the question I have, and we'll talk about it later on in the show. We got a full 3 hours, and on the show today, we're going to talk with David Pogue. He is with CBS Sunday Morning. He is their tech reporter, and he's also the author of the book, Apple, The First 50 Years. Tim Cook stepped down as CEO this week after 15 years at the helm. He was the handpicked

0: perfect successor to Steve Jobs. Steve Jobs handpicked him himself. And my question to David Pogue is, would Steve think that Tim Cook has done a good job over the last 15 years? With a stock price that increased 2,000%, I think unequivocally you would have to say yes. Matt Wolf is going to do entertainment in the second hour. We're also going to talk to David Becker, who has the story about mail-in voting. A whistleblower from the post office came out and said, hey, some funny stuff is going on here at the post office. We weren't supposed to implement some of these things from the White House, and they're kind of starting to do them anyway. What is the deal with mail-in voting? Why do some people think that it is rife with fraud? And what's the reality? And I think you would be surprised at how little fraud there actually is. And in the 3 o'clock hour, the third hour, I should say, we are going to take your phone calls. And it is America at Night with McGraw Millhaven. So if you want to call us, 1-844-2-McGraw, 1-844-262-4729. And that's also the number to text. And you can text us at any point during the show, 1-844-2-McGraw. Got a lot of stuff to do, but I said it is Labor Day weekend. And a tip of the cap to thieves who stole about 50,000 cans of Pabst Blue Ribbon. Southern California thieves made off at the distribution center. Thieves made off with 50,000 cans, 40,000 pounds of Pabst Blue Ribbon. They said that they provided false credentials to take the truck. Disappeared August 17th after leaving a distribution center. Headed for Tucson, Arizona. Later that week, a second theft occurred at the same facility using fake subcontractor papers, and they took off with another $25,000 worth of Anheuser-Busch products. So I don't know. Police say they don't know if both crimes are related. I'm going to go ahead and guess that they are. But I don't know what you do with 40,000 pounds of beer or how you even fence that. But somebody's going to be having a nice, relaxing Labor Day weekend with all that beer. The Pabst Blue Ribbon people said, we appreciate people wanting to drink our beer. We just wish you would have obtained it the honorable way. Our first guest is Stacy Mitchell. She is co-executive director of the Institute for Self-Reliance. And Amazon is pretty much taking over our lives. Have the big guys gotten so big that we are reliant upon them? A lot of people throughout the years have tried to boycott Amazon. They've tried to say, I'm going to shop local. But sometimes the big guys can be so big that it's almost impossible to avoid them. I mean, if I want to watch Thursday night football, guess what I got to turn on? Amazon Prime. Stacy Mitchell has covered a lot of it. And Stacy, I'm really interested about surveillance pricing, but tell me what you guys do at the Institute for Local Self-Reliance.
1: Yeah, it's great to be with you. We're a national nonprofit organization, and we work around the country alongside grassroots groups and community leaders to rebuild strong local economies. And we've been doing that for a lot of years. It's a 50-year-old organization, and you know, we started to realize that a big barrier to having, you know, healthy local communities is corporate concentration. And so we've been also really fighting monopoly power and trying to push, you know, both state and federal antitrust enforcers to do their jobs and to correct some of the monopoly issues that we see across the economy, you know, including online.
0: And who is in charge of enforcing that? The FTC, Federal Trade Commission, do they have a stomach for busting up monopolies these days?
1: You know, we've seen much less of a stomach for it in this administration. I mean, the FTC has, you know, walked away. You know, they walked away, for example, from the Live Nation Ticketmaster case. You know, fortunately, we've seen them walk away from other cases and really not step up to the plate. Fortunately, our antitrust laws, both our federal laws and our state laws, are enforced also by state attorneys general. And so, you know, in the case of Live Nation, we saw the states carry that case forward and actually win. And there's been a lot of activity with state AGs on this front. So that is encouraging. But yeah, fortunately, in our system, we have both state and federal cops on this beat.
0: And when it comes to Live Nation and going to a concert or going to a sporting event, and this dates back to, you know, I'm a child of the 90s, Stacey. This dates back to Pearl Jam in the 90s taking on Ticketmaster.
1: Right.
0: This is nothing new. 30 years later, we're still going through this. People say, well, you know, if you can't afford the concert, don't go. But why should a concert cost $300? And you go to the resale sites, and they're even more expensive than that.
1: That's exactly right. I mean, what we see with, like, Live Nation is you've got, you know, a company that owns the venues, owns the promotion, manages the artists, does the ticketing. We have these vertically integrated companies that control every piece along the chain. And, you know, what happens is, say you're a competing venue. Well, if you don't subscribe to their ticketing, you're not going to get access to their artists, you know, because of that integration of all those different parts of the business under one company. That gives them a lot of power. They can leverage different parts of the business and ultimately screw over artists, kill off competing venues, you know, and then raise prices to everybody else. And that's exactly what we've seen. And what I think what's notable is how much we see that same pattern in every industry. You know, healthcare is another one where, you know, take CVS. You know, we think of them as a pharmacy, but CVS is also one of the leading health insurance companies. They also own a pharmacy benefit management company, which means that they are in charge of determining how much a pharmacist is reimbursed when they fill your prescription. Well, what that means is that when an independent pharmacist, you go to a local pharmacy and you fill your prescription, it's often CVS, their competitor, that's deciding how much they get paid. And guess what? A lot of local pharmacies have been getting paid less than the price that they paid for the drugs, and they're going out of business, and CVS is getting bigger, right? So it's this, you know, we see this over and over again across the economy, and it's a result of a policy decision. You know, decades ago, you know, there was a kind of bipartisan, you know, movement in the 80s and 90s where Democrats and Republicans said, you know, we don't really need these antitrust enforcement anymore. You know, big companies are going to, they're going to, you know, create low prices and be great for the economy. And, you know, we really stepped back from enforcing those laws. And the result is that we're now all paying the price. You know, we've eliminated so much competition that people don't have alternatives.
0: And my first real job when I was 16, I worked at a local hardware store. And mom and pop, they had three stores, but grandpa started it, and they were on they're on their third generation now. And they're still
1: That's
0: around.
1: Great.
0: But if you want a hammer, it's going to cost you more than if you went to the big box stores. You just mentioned the pharmacies. I can't tell you the last time I went to or even saw a local pharmacy or a standalone. You know, the Walgreens is on every corner. And guess what? The CVS is on the opposite corner. I still don't understand why they build each other from across the street from each other. But have the big guys, the Amazons, Walmart, you go to Walmart and Target.com now, and they're doing third-party sellers. They're getting into the same game that Amazon is. Have the Amazons and the Walmarts gotten too big for us to even compete with?
1: Yeah, absolutely. I mean, in the context of the online market, you know, Amazon is incredibly dominant. They capture about 50% of all online spending in the U.S., and they control an even bigger share of really key categories, you know, like consumer packaged goods and books and electronics and other things. They're even more, they have an even bigger share of those markets. And, you know, most of the time when Americans want to shop for something online, they start on Amazon. And what that means is if you're a business, you know, that makes or sells any product, you know, you can't really build up your own traffic. You know, you are sort of forced to rely on Amazon. They have become a kind of gatekeeper to the market, and they charge businesses that sell on their site, you know, enormous fees. They're now taking about 50% of every sale made by these third-party sellers. And, you know, I think it's worth asking, you know, we're 30 years into e-commerce, and why is there no competition? I mean, even Walmart is a way, way distant second to Amazon. I mean, you know, Amazon really does own the online market, and we really don't have a lot of alternatives. And, you know, there's a federal and state antitrust lawsuit that was filed a few years ago that's actually finally going to go to trial next year that alleges that Amazon has used a variety of tactics to block competition and really cement its monopoly online. And, you know, the result is that both sellers and shoppers don't have the kind of choices that they should have. And we've also seen this, you know, prices have been inflated as a result because those high fees that Amazon is able to charge sellers end up getting passed on in the form of higher prices.
0: Yeah, and there's probably a whole college course on this, but I remember a story from years ago. Diapers.com came out and they said, we're going to provide you cheap diapers. So go through us. Well, Amazon undercut them, was losing money for years until Diapers.com finally said, we can't compete. And they sold out to Amazon. Amazon bought them up. And as soon as they did, they raised the prices back up. And the competition that was there has now been eliminated. And Amazon, a company that's that big, they can go for years while losing money on diapers.
1: That's exactly right. And they can, you know, make it up on other parts of their business. And we've seen this over and over again. You know, I don't know if you remember Jet.com, but this was a startup that had a lot of investment capital in, you know, to do online commerce. And their strategy was they were going to be super discounters. They were going to undersell Amazon. They were going to draw customers away by offering, you know, better prices. And, you know, what the federal government alleges in this monopolization case is that Amazon actually has a very sophisticated algorithmic pricing system. So they have massive amounts of data. They are monitoring prices across the web all the time. And then they are using algorithms basically to block competitors. So in the case of Jet, what would happen is that instantaneously, when Jet would offer a discount, Amazon would match it. And after a while, in a traditional market, the way you bring in new customers is you lower your prices. Say you're a supermarket, you're competing, you're the new supermarket in town, you're competing with a big established player. You offer a sale. People come in the door to check that out. They discover that you have a really nice store. Maybe they come back. And you begin to build up business that way. And, of course, your competitors watching your prices, but it takes a day or two before they maybe match the discounts that you have. So you have a chance to bring customers in. But what the FTC is saying is that because of these algorithmic systems, Amazon's instant price matching, it basically trains the algorithmic pricing on the side of a competitor like Jet. They realize we can never actually have the lowest price. And so they give up discounting, and they actually begin to raise their price. And ultimately, they, you know, exit the market. In that case, got bought by Walmart. But essentially, these other companies that have come along and tried to get a toehold have really struggled to do that. There's also been some really explosive evidence that's come out in a California antitrust case against Amazon, where the Attorney General just a couple of months ago released all of these internal emails and documents showing Amazon essentially strong-arming suppliers. So it involved, a pet food supplier, for example, who was selling to Chewy, Levi's, where, you know, these companies, they are so dependent on Amazon. Amazon is such a big part of their business that they really need to do anything Amazon wants. They can't afford to upset Amazon and have, you know, their products, buried in the search results. And so what Amazon was doing was saying, you know, hey, Levi's, we were just looking and Walmart has a cheaper price on khakis. And we don't like that. We don't want to actually have to compete with Walmart's price. And so Levi's was calling up Walmart and getting Walmart to raise the price of khakis up to Amazon's level. And this is happening with multiple major manufacturers where essentially they are going out and making sure that no other retailer undercuts Amazon's price. And Amazon can sort of maintain these inflated prices. And what really became clear looking at that evidence to me is, like, if you think as a consumer, you've been out there like shopping around, you know, making sure you're getting the best deal, and you're like, oh, well, Amazon always has the lowest price. It is that's because Amazon is using its market power behind the scenes to raise prices across the board. And maintain that sort of monopoly and dominance. And so, you know, you think about, you know, if these big companies can't get a toehold and, you know, really can't build up any real competition, what really worries me is all of the small businesses, you know, the product makers, the startup brands, the independent retailers who've just been locked out of this market.
0: Stacey Mitchell is our guest, co-executive director of the Institute for Local Self-Reliance. And thank you so much for joining us. The question is, where do we go from here? And can we search for help with the federal government, or can we just keep trying to go to the local pharmacy and the local hardware store until we can get it all figured out? Stacey, thank you so much for joining us.
1: Thank you. Appreciate it.
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5: Fox News, I'm Roxanne Evans. Massachusetts mistrial. 7 days of deliberations and jurors in the Lindsey Clancy murder trial remain deadlocked over one holdout juror. Her attorney wanted the juror removed, but that failed then.
6: The defense also lost a last-minute appeal to Massachusetts' highest court, clearing the way for a mistrial to be declared.
5: Fox's Chanley Painter. A status hearing will now be held September 29th. A bombshell report released on former Labor Secretary Lori Chavez de Remer. It described drinking on the job and misuse of government resources. A stronger than expected jobs report.
7: They announced 162,000 jobs, new jobs.
5: The president announcing the numbers. The unemployment rate held steady at 4.1%. 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
9: Here's your AccuWeather forecast. Overnight, expect partly cloudy skies with warm and humid conditions, along with the possibility of a thunderstorm. Be aware that any thunderstorm in the area could lead to flash flooding and damaging winds. The low temperature will be 68 degrees. As we move into Saturday, anticipate mostly cloudy skies with continued humidity and widely scattered thunderstorms. The high temperature will reach 80 degrees. Saturday night will bring clear skies and cooler conditions with a low of 56 degrees. With the AccuWeather forecast, I'm meteorologist Jason Caterina for News Talk 1480. WHBC.
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4: This is America at Night with McGraw-Milhaven.
5: Back on the show, back to America at Night. McGraw-Milhaven has the night off. He's got a nice four-day weekend ahead of him. Labor Day weekend. Happy Labor Day to everybody. A lot of you have already started your weekends, but we're going to end ours here with me. My name is Josh Gilbert, and I'm filling in tonight. A federal judge in Boston today extended a ban stopping President Donald Trump's administration from implementing a new U.S. Postal Service rule that would tighten mail-in voting requirements ahead of the midterms in November. And the question is about mail-in voting. Is it safe? Is it reliable? When we want to go out and vote, can we make it as easy and simple as possible? And I want to have a discussion in a completely nonpartisan way. Just separate fact from fiction when it comes to mail-in voting. And David Becker, he is the executive director and founder of the Center for Election Innovation and Research. It's a nonpartisan nonprofit that works with election officials from both major parties to ensure secure and accessible voting. And David, welcome to America at Night.
6: Thanks for having me on, Josh.
5: When we look at voting and voting in person and the way that maybe we always used to do it, why should I have to go in late to work just because I need to swing by my polling place and vote? Why should I be dragging my son into the voting booth with me because it's on the way to drop off and it's the only time I can do it when there are easier and better ways of doing this? Maybe that's mail-in voting. Maybe in some places it is opening up early voting where a month out, when I have the time, I can swing by any library and go in and vote and know that my vote is going to count. There are better ways of doing it. It's 2026. Why are we having this struggle over mail-in voting, which seems in Colorado and in Oregon and in California seems to be working just fine?
6: Yeah, you're asking exactly the right question. And fortunately, this is a question we answered long, long ago. Our nation has been innovating with regard to voting and giving voters options with regard to when and what by what method they vote for decades and decades. It's not just in blue states like the states that you mentioned. I mean, it's also in red states like Idaho and Montana and Utah and many others where mail voting has really expanded. But over the last several decades, we've seen an expansion of what I call convenience voting across the nation in both red states and blue states. 47 states allow for early voting, meaning you could go in at a time and place of your choosing, get a ballot, and return it on the same day before Election Day. Every state except Alabama, Mississippi, and New Hampshire. Three-fourths of the states offer mail voting without an excuse. It is not something that's just amongst blue states. It is for a bunch of states. And up until recently, what we saw was that often mail voting in particular was being used pretty much on a balanced basis between the parties. It wasn't until 2020, when in particular President Trump started spreading disinformation about mail voting, that we started seeing a partisan change in that. But mail voting expansion really happened in states, in particular some red states, where Republican legislators looked at voters who might be reliant on the mail, people who are homeowners, people who are older, people who are rural, and thought those might be more of their voters and that mail voting might be something that really appealed to them. But this is something we've been doing for a long time. In fact, mail voting dates back to at least the Civil War. So this is not a new thing. Mail voting is part of American history. It is part of the culture of a lot of red and blue states, along with early voting. And so almost every voter in the country has a choice. Do they want to vote on Election Day on that specific Tuesday as they go into work? Or do they want to vote early in person, as I always choose to do, picking a day and place of my choosing where I can go and vote and see the poll workers and thank them for their service? Or if I prefer to vote in the comfort of my own home, get a mail ballot, fill it out, and then probably return it in person through a Dropbox or drop-off location.
5: And the irony here is that the president himself votes by mail. And he is the president. He's very busy. He's in Washington. His polling place is in Florida. I don't expect him to take the new Qatari jet down to Florida on, Tuesday in November. But if it's good enough for him, why is it not good enough for me? Now, I've got
6: I'll just add, Josh, really quickly, at least one of the times he voted this year by mail in Florida, he was physically present in Palm Beach during the early voting period. Yeah, so he could have chosen to vote early in person, as everyone in Florida has an opportunity to do. And it's, of course, his right to do that. He's busy. A lot of other people are busy as well. And they should be able to take advantage of the convenience options that their states offer them.
5: And it's not that he was able to vote by mail by executive privilege, like, some people probably are exempt from certain things because they're serving as president. He was able to vote by mail because he is a Florida resident. Now, I have very rudimentary questions to ask you because people find this very personal. They come up with all these scenarios about dead people voting. What if I get three ballots in the mail and I fill them all out and send them back in? What's going to happen? So we'll get into that in just a second. But for all these red states that you mentioned who do vote by mail, who have voted by mail, where are their attorneys general when this administration wants to squash voting by mail? Are they coming out of the woodwork saying, no fire here, we're just fine?
6: Well, unfortunately, the attorneys general, who might be a little more political, have actually taken a very unusual position in this lawsuit over this unconstitutional executive order that President Trump signed that would limit mail voting and put a huge barriers in front of individuals and likely disenfranchise thousands, if not millions. But 12 attorneys general from red states actually filed a brief in these cases arguing that the president of the United States should be able to dictate election policy to their states. Now, that's not what the Constitution says. Article 1, Section 4 of the Constitution is called the Elections Clause. And it's very clear. The founders said the election policy, election rules shall be set by the state legislatures. Congress can also set rules. But the president has no power by himself to set rules. The president, if he doesn't like the rules, has one option and one option only, and that is to persuade Congress to pass a law. To see attorneys general in several states, and all Republican in this case, claim that the president has this power was very surprising to me, because eventually there's going to be a president that these attorneys general don't agree with. And to cede that power to the presidency, which is not in the Constitution, might be problematic for them when a different president is in office. What we have seen, however, in these red states is that this isn't the election officials who are doing this. The election officials are really troubled by this effort to seize power from the states who know their voters best and put it in Washington, D.C. And in fact, my organization helped organize a brief in some of these cases recently. We just filed one yesterday in a case that's in D.C. On this executive order. 99 election officials from dozens of states signed on to this brief, and these were equally divided between Republicans and Democrats. They were statewide election officials who were both Republicans and Democrats to say these rules can't be implemented. They're not wise. The courts need to stop this, as we're only 60 days before an election.
5: Yeah, and mail-in voting is not a partisan issue. To say that I personally want mail-in voting in my state, or I want to continue the process of mail-in voting, doesn't mean that I'm a Democrat or a Republican. It means that I'm lazy and I want my life to be easier.
6: You're not lazy. Voting is something we don't all do all of the time. And it's important that we encourage as many people who are eligible to do it. And people are busy. There are, if someone is working multiple jobs, they might be a single parent, they might have a lot of things trying to get their attention. And if they have the option of saying, I'm going to choose to vote on a Thursday, a week or two before the election, because there's early in-person voting, or I have the option of requesting a mail ballot so I can sit in my home and maybe get some help looking at my ballot, or just take some time with it. That's not lazy, and it's just we want voters making informed decisions, and we want it to be convenient for them. Voting is not supposed to be some drudgery that's to be endured. It's a celebration of our democracy, and we want everyone to be able to embrace that.
5: How about this? Would you rather take the final exam at home or in the classroom without your notes, you know? Like you said, take some time to sit down with it. If you have a question about your ballot, you can turn over to your computer and look it up. And a lot of newspapers around the country have the voter guides to try to walk you through that. So let's get into some of these rudimentary things. I want to throw this out to the texters as well, though. 1-844-2-McGraw, 1-844-262-4729, because a lot of people find this to be a very personal issue. So let me throw some of these at you. And dead people voting. Say a person who passed away 6 months ago gets a ballot in the mail with their name on it. What if I fill that out? What if dad passes away and I get his ballot and I fill it out and I send it back in? What happens?
6: That is a wonderful way to spend some time in state or federal prison if you want to. You will be caught. Every single mail ballot is reviewed for identity, whether you get multiple ballots that are addressed to you, whether they're addressed to an individual who is dead. The states get information on people who have died. They will be able to check that out. They do this after every election. They usually find a very small number, usually single digits, of dead people who have voted or people who have voted in a dead person's name. And in fact, most of the dead people who have voted are people who died right before an election but filled out a mail ballot just before they died and then passed away sometime between then and election day. In different states, those ballots count or don't count depending upon state law.
5: That's not a crime. Yeah, that's a weird one. In certain states, some count, and in other states, they don't. That's a really
6: exactly.
5: weird one. But again, probably a very, very minute problem.
6: We're talking in a presidential election, we're talking about 150 to 160 million ballots cast. In a midterm election, the number might be 125, 130, 135 million. And we're talking about a very small, maybe a few dozen ballots like that because they are checked. We're going to check and see if that person has died. They're going to check the signature to see if it matches. They're going to check other information to make sure it matches. Mail voting fraud is the amount of mail voting fraud is not zero. It is very hard to get down to zero, but it is a very, very small number. And after every election, you will see stories about people who tried to commit mail voting fraud. And it's just a handful of stories. And people who have been promoting the myth of widespread fraud will say, see, this does happen. And of course it does. But it's also true that we know it happens because they're caught.
5: They got caught.
6: They're prosecuted. Yeah. And they're going to spend time in jail or have some kind of plea deal that maybe barely keeps them out of jail, but they're going to have a crime on their record. If you want to go to jail, if you want to be convicted as a criminal, try to commit voter fraud in the United States. It is one of the dumbest crimes you can commit, especially considering that the big payoff, if you could possibly manage to be successful, is you cast one additional ballot
5: in an election.
6: Which 135 million ballots are going to be cast, right?
5: All right. David Becker, he is the executive director of the Center for Election Innovation and Research. We only have 3 minutes left, so I really want to get through these. Say I come a ballot harvesting. I come across 3 ballots somehow. I fill them all out in my name, and I mail them all back in. The one goes through, gets counted. What happens when the other 2 slide in?
6: Well, the other ballots will be assigned to other individuals. Every single ballot is tracked to some degree, linked to a voter registration record, and it will be checked either by signature matching or by sometimes ID number matching, depending upon the state, to confirm that it was returned by the right individual. And it will be checked to make sure that individual didn't try to vote through some other means. So if you get a ballot for someone else and you return it, there's actually a pretty good chance the person whose ballot that was is going to try to vote through some other means, maybe earlier in-person voting in some way, and you're going to be caught. And so, again, this is a very easy way to be convicted of a felony under state and federal law if you try to do that, and it will not counter and it will not alter the outcome of the election.
5: The Heritage Foundation, which we know is a conservative foundation, they have an election fraud database. And over the multiple decades that they have been tracking this, 1,600 total cases, 1,600 total cases. That amounts to, of all the ballots that have been turned in, hundreds of millions of vote casts, 0.000, I'm not done yet, 0.004% of election fraud among all the ballots. So this is not an issue. This is not a concern. Why do you think people are so worked up about this?
6: Well, I think what we've seen, especially recently, is that losing candidates and conspiracy theorists and a whole economy of grift have grown up around this idea that they're pushing the idea that we can't trust American elections. What's really disappointing about this is, one, they are targeting people who are sincerely disappointed by the outcome of elections. That's very American. We've all been there. But to be targeted by grifters who are trying to raise money, telling you your candidate didn't actually lose, the election was stolen from them, that has been very profitable for people. And then a second big problem with this is, of course, these are the same narratives that are being pushed by our adversaries overseas, Russia, China, Iran, trying to get us to distrust our own system and distrust our own leaders who've been elected. Elections can be close, they can be disappointing, but if someone tells you that your candidate didn't actually lose, they're looking for something for you, and what they're looking for is usually money.
5: Yeah. A lot of ironies here, David, in that as well. Russia, of all people, are trying to convince us that our elections are rigged. David Becker, Executive Director and Founder of the Center for Election Innovation and Research. Thank you so much for walking us through that. This is not a political issue, but you know who, and people in Washington and politicians who want to make a big deal about it, they have made it a political issue. So, David, thank you so much. And hopefully in the future, we can all vote by mail, or we can all vote early, and we can vote the way we want, because we want as many people voting as possible. David, thank you so much. This is America at Night. Josh Gilbert filling in for McGraw-Millhaven.
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17: It's only a dream at first, but to a special few who make it to the Pro Football Hall of Fame, it's the ultimate honor.
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17: 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At the Pro Football Hall of Fame in Canton, Ohio. 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This message furnished by the National Football League.
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5: You can join that conversation right now, 1-844-2-McGraw, 1-844-262-4729. Send us a text, leave us a voicemail, the third hour. We're going to take your phone calls. We'll listen to your voicemails. We'll read your text. We'll talk. Let's talk. Let's see here. New research from the AAA Foundation for Traffic Safety shows that going faster than posted speed limits has now become the norm for all of us. Findings show many drivers don't expect law enforcement to pull us over unless they are traveling at least 10 to 12 miles per hour over the speed limit. The question is, where are you going so fast? They say that they speed up to get around slower drivers. They speed up to get to their destination faster. And ironically, that's the word of the day, irony, people are speeding now just to keep up with other speeding traffic. I am not a speeder, but I will look down at my speedometer and see that I'm going down the highway at 70 or 75 and realize that there are cars that are still passing me. So I'm not even going fast enough. So keeping up with the flow of traffic, is that safer than trying to putter along at the posted speed limit? We are traveling 10 to 12 miles faster over the speed limit than we are supposed to. And I feel like since the pandemic, hey, we all drive fast now. We got used to those wide open highways while we were driving around while everybody was in lockdown. And boy, we have not slowed down yet. 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Are you one of them? Text us 1-844-262-McGraw.

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4: Is an impasse. I'm Roxanne Evans, Fox News. The judge in the Massachusetts trial declared a mistrial today after the jury failed again to reach a verdict in Lindsay Clancy's court case for strangling her three young children to death, something she admitted. Fox's Brian Yenis outside the courthouse in Plymouth.
5: After 40 hours of deliberations over 6.5 days, this jury delivered a final note saying that with a heavy heart, they could not reach a unanimous decision as to whether Lindsay Clancy was criminally responsible for killing her three children. Clancy's attorney, Kevin Reddington, filed an emergency appeal to the state's Supreme Judicial Court to try to stop today's mistrial declaration. It was denied. Reddington claimed the judge should have investigated and replaced a lone male juror who Reddington says was identified in a jury note as someone who had doubt but refused to follow the law on reasonable doubt. Reddington said the jury was split 11-1 in favor of acquitting Clancy.
4: Prosecutors must decide whether to try Clancy again. Meantime, she does remain at a psychiatric hospital. A watchdog report alleges President Trump's former labor secretary drank on the job, misused funds, and oversaw a toxic work environment.
6: A report from the Labor Department's Office of Inspector General alleges former labor secretary Lori Chavez-Dreamer engaged in an inappropriate relationship with a member of her security detail and repeatedly directed staff to perform personal tasks on government time. It also accuses her of inappropriately combining personal and official travel, of violating the department's alcohol policies, and failing to report gifts. The report cites more than 500 documents, images, and videos, and includes interviews with dozens of current and former department staffers. Kristen Goodwin, Fox News.
4: Chavez Dreamer resigned in April. 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
7: Here's your AccuWeather forecast. Overnight, expect partly cloudy skies with warm and humid conditions, along with a thunderstorm that could bring flash flooding and damaging winds. The low will be 68 degrees. Moving on to Saturday, anticipate mostly cloudy skies and humid weather with widely scattered thunderstorms. The high will reach 80 degrees. Saturday night will be clear and cooler with a low of 56 degrees. With the AccuWeather forecast, I'm meteorologist Jason Caterina for News Talk 1480 WHBC.
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7: Back to the program, back to America at Night. Josh Gilbert filling in for McGraw on this Labor Day weekend. And the people from Dyson, you know them from the vacuum cleaners and the fans and the hair dryers. 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This is to help those of you out there who just, gosh darn it, don't floss enough. The new $499 Dyson Camera Jet toothbrush is hitting the market. So if you don't floss, maybe this is your new toothbrush. Would you pay it? 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Coming up next, David Pogue, CBS Sunday Morning Tech Reporter. Tim Cook stepped down as CEO of Apple. We'll talk about it.
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9: Welcome back to America at Night on a Friday night. Josh Gilbert filling in for McGraw-Milhaven. Thank you so much for having me. Earlier this week, Tim Cook stepped down as Apple CEO, a 15-year-long run. He took over after Steve Jobs, held the job ever since, and now he is moving on. We turn to David Pogue, who is with CBS Sunday Morning, but he also wrote the book earlier this year, Apple, the First 50 Years. So he would know a thing or two about the reign of Tim Cook as CEO. And David, thanks for joining America at Night.
10: Of course.
9: So when we look at Tim Cook, I mean, he took over after Steve Jobs was everything. Hard to fill those shoes. When you look at the 15-year run of Tim Cook as CEO of Apple, what's the biggest thing that stands out?
10: Well, he never pretended that he was a product guy like Steve Jobs. Tim Cook is this quiet, reserved, doesn't raise his voice leader. And he was best known as a logistics guy, dollars, cents, supply chain, inventory maestro, but not the kind of guy who wakes up in the middle of the night like, I have an idea for a new product. So in a way, he was a weird choice for Steve Jobs to choose as his successor because he was the polar opposite. And, you know, sure enough, he did not bring us a new iPad, a new iPhone. He brought us a couple of accessories, the Apple Watch and the AirPods, and he brought us a lot of services like Apple Music and iCloud and things like that that are turned out to be immensely successful. If they were, if the services department of Apple were a company unto themselves, they would be one of the, you know, Fortune 50 right there. So he did amazing things financially for the company. He took their annual revenue from, you know, $350 billion a year to close to $5 trillion a year. He tripled the headcount of the company. He quadrupled the annual revenue. So, you know, from a dollars and cents standpoint, he was a spectacular success.
9: As the stock went up 2,000% in those 15 years. I mean, if
10: not so bad,
9: any company would say, you know, where's our Tim Cook? But go back to choosing Tim Cook as the successor. Steve Jobs obviously was sick. He knew his time was coming. He picked Tim Cook himself.
10: He did. And Tim Cook recounts his final conversation with Jobs. Tim Cook told me this when I interviewed him, and he said, Jobs said, everybody's going to say, what would Steve do once you become the new CEO? And don't listen to them. Just do what's right, which is really interesting, a great piece of advice, but really largely not what Tim Cook did. I mean, I interviewed 150 Apple people for this book, and I can tell you most of them live and breathe by what would Steve do. I mean, that's good, right? Because Steve was into perfection and polish and simplicity. And Steve would always say, I'll say no to 1,000 feature ideas before I say yes to one good one. And that kept these things from being too junky and too overloaded with featureitis. And, you know, they still largely live by those credos at Apple. They all still unofficially say, what would Steve do?
9: So what would Steve do? Let me ask you this. Steve Jobs famously said, Apple will never have a stylus for their iPhone or their iPads. He said, we have five styluses on on each hand, our fingers. And that's why everything is a touchpad, and we do everything with our fingers. Well, when Tim Cook took over, all of a sudden we had an Apple Pencil, which, frankly, was a bomb. It was a bad idea, but that was definitely not what Steve would have done. Were there other examples of Tim Cook doing things that flew directly in the face of things that Steve Jobs had said?
10: Yeah, there are a few examples like that, and all of them have one thing in common. They are designed to expand the financial windfall from the iPhone. So, for example, Tim Cook expanded the number of iPhone models. Steve Jobs had one iPhone a year, and you were happy. But now you can get all different prices and all different sizes. Tim Cook opened up the iPhone to larger ones and smaller ones. Steve also thought that the Spotify model of music service, where you pay a monthly fee for unlimited music, was the wrong way to go. At the time, Steve was selling songs that you owned the file for $1 per song. And he would always say, with the Spotify model, the day you stop paying your monthly fee, you're left with nothing. You have no music. And he thought that consumers would hate that model. But he was clearly wrong on that one, too, because Tim Cook introduced Apple Music, the Spotify model, where you pay a monthly fee, you don't own anything, and that turned out to be an enormous success.
9: And these decisions are one of the reasons why Tim Cook took Apple into the stratosphere, $5 trillion. When you said that, that sounds like that's national debt money. that's crazy. But looking back on it, Tim Cook sounds like a CEO. Shareholders are happy. The company's making money. In retrospect, Steve Jobs, it highlights how un-CEO he kind of was.
10: He kind of was. I mean, remember, the guy had one semester of college, no business school. His first reign at Apple from its founding until he departed in 1985, he was not a good leader at all. And anyone who was there will tell you that. He was abusive. He gave temper tantrums. He was very difficult to work with, not a compromiser. He took credit for other people's ideas. And then he left Apple. He was kind of kicked out. And for 11 years, he was on his own. He started another company called Next Computer. He started Pixar. He started a family. And when he came back, they called him Steve 2.0. He was a much mellower, not still no Tim Cook, but a much mellower person and much more able to collaborate. But again, not a trained CEO, not a trained manager.
9: And definitely a product guy, worked alongside Johnny Ive. You can thank Johnny Ive for all of the design features that are on the iPhone and the beauty of some of these products. But when you look at Tim Cook and his reign of 15 years, is there any way to see him outside of that looming Steve Jobs shadow?
10: I mean, he did some interesting things at Apple that don't get a lot of credit. I never hear people talk about his transformation of the company into a medical devices company. I mean, he started putting features on the Apple Watch that, even if you're the biggest Apple hater, you would have to admit have saved tens of thousands of lives. It detects a lot of life-threatening conditions like sleep apnea, hypertension, which is high blood pressure, atrial fibrillation, which is this very common heart ailment where your heart just quivers instead of pumping. And like atrial fibrillation, you can get tested for that, but it's intermittent. So if it's not happening when you're in the doctor's office, they'll miss it. But the watch is on you all the time, always watching. And every single week, Apple gets these letters from, you know, I'm a 35-year-old athlete. I play tennis every day. And the last person I would expect to have my heart go wonky. And I got this alert and I went and saw my doctor and, you know, the rest of the history. I give a lot of talks. I do speaking engagements. And at one of these things, a guy raised his hand and said, yeah, it happened to me. My watch said, looks like you have atrial fibrillation. I didn't even know what that was, but I went to the doctor and he said, this could have killed you. And then another hand and another hand. And these days, I just ask my audience, has this ever happened to any of you? And in any group of, you know, 100 audience members, 7 or 8 hands go up. I mean, these things save lives. And now the AirPods, too. The AirPods now have heart rate sensors in them. And they are clinical grade hearing aids now for a tenth the price of real hearing aids. And they're working on glucose monitoring in the Apple Watch. So it's really amazing how deeply Apple has gone into health and medical measurement.
9: And that, I mean, this is all news to me as well. I mean, I know the app on my phone with the heart and I can check my steps. But yeah, I have heard those stories about people who were alerted. Hey, you need to go see a doctor. And it was all thanks to their iPhone. Now, Steve Jobs cantankerous. You said Steve Jobs version 1.0, kind of prickly guy, mad genius, if you will. Do you think he'd be happy where Apple is today?
10: It's hard to say. He would, I mean, as we know, he would object to some of the things that have happened, the multiplication of models. I think Apple has lost some of its tight grip on the controlling the feature explosion. For a long time, you know, Samsung and Google would try to add features to their phones, and Apple would resist copying them for the sake of remaining competitive because it looked like they were just copying. Apple preferred to go its own way. Nowadays, I sort of see Apple wanting to make sure their feature list is up to par with other companies. So he would definitely object to that. But of course, you know, the financial success would be very hard to argue with.
9: Yeah. I'd take just a slice of that, David Pogue. David Pogue, reporter for CBS Sunday Morning. He is the author of the book Apple, The First 50 Years. You can find that wherever books are sold. Came out earlier this year. But David, I'd be remiss if I didn't bring this up. New York Magazine, you wrote an article. Walk us through this very quickly. Your sister got an email from somebody that said, hey, I have your grandmother's photo album. If you'd like it back, send me $150. What is this insane story?
10: This is the weirdest freaking thing. You characterize it exactly right. We got this email that said, I have come into possession of this 105-year-old photo album that your grandmother, Mary Ellen Pogue, put together as a teenager, and I'd be happy to sell it to you.
9: So I tracked you down to give it back to you. No, I tracked you down to sell it back to you.
10: Exactly. So, you know, my brother and sister and dad all thought it was a scam, and I did too, but I thought, what's the harm? I'll write him back. Because a couple of things were unusual. One is he knew my grandmother's name, Mary Ellen Pogue, and knew her death date and her birth date. So clearly there was something going on. So I wrote him back and asked for more information, and he responded with photos of this photo album. And it was her as a teenager, as a little girl, as a baby. And it was a Mary Ellen we had never known. We never knew this photo album existed. And clearly he had it. And as my dad said, like, for him to figure out who this woman was and then track you guys down, I think he deserves $150 just for that work. So we paid him and by Venmo, and he sent it by FedEx, which there's $50 gone right there.
9: Sure.
10: And it's spectacular. It's an absolute heirloom. It is in fantastic shape. But I got interested. The New York Magazine article was basically my detective work trying to figure out, how the hell did he get this album? Where did it come from? Why don't we know about it? And, I mean, I'll try to tell this quickly. Basically, he bought it from an eBay memorabilia dealer. There's this whole secondary economy online of dealers who sell to dealers, who sell to collectors, who sell to dealers. And each time they goose up the price a little more, make a little profit. So I tracked it from the dealer, this guy, the guy who communicated with us. He bought it from an eBay dealer who bought it from an auction site called HiBid, who bought it from another eBay dealer. And the punchline is fantastic. The punchline is, in 2018, my crazy uncle Jack, who had schizophrenia and never left his parents' home even after they died, finally died himself. And it turned out we went to sell that house, opened the door, and it hit us between the eyes. He was a hoarder. This place was full up to our eyebrows with crap from 50 years. You couldn't make an inch. So who are you going to call? We called Matt Paxton, the guy from the Hoarders TV show, because we knew he had a crew who cleans out hoarder houses. And the way it works is anything that's trash, he throws away. Anything that might have value to the family, he laid out for us in a warehouse in Richmond, Virginia. My dad and my siblings flew down there, spent 2 days looking through all this stuff, seeing if we wanted to keep any of it, bearing in mind that we didn't want our children to be saddled with a house full of stuff. So it is very likely that my grandmother's photo album was there in that warehouse, and we passed over it because we were just overwhelmed by the amount of stuff. We never guessed that when sold to us in isolation 11 years later, that it would be valuable to us.
9: This is a wild story, and it highlights a whole cottage industry. You know, you see these stories on Facebook. Oh, I found this ring, and there was an inscription, so I tracked these people down, and I returned the ring. There's a cottage industry of people doing that, and instead of giving the stuff back, well, now they're going to try to charge us for it. So, David, what a wild and fabulous story. You can read the whole thing at New York Mag, New York Magazine, newyorkmag.com. David Pogue, he is the author of Apple, The First 50 Years, and you can check him out every Sunday on CBS Sunday Morning. New season coming up, David. We'll be looking for you.
10: Thanks, man. Appreciate it.
9: Appreciate you, and thank you so much. It's America at Night with McGraw-Miller.
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3: for Valentine. A mistrial declared Friday after jurors could not unanimously agree on a verdict in Lindsay Clancy's triple murder trial. Clancy's lawyer, Kevin Reddington, says one of 12 jurors was a holdout.
4: They know that they were robbed by one man for whatever his agenda was, who stole 7 weeks of the life of these other jurors.
3: The next step is a status conference on September 29th. The legal team for former Olympian David Hearn, charged with vandalizing the Lincoln Memorial reflecting pool Friday, asking a judge to toss out the case with prejudice.
5: The government has conceded that there is no probable cause to bring a case, there never was probable cause to be a case, and there never will be probable cause to be a case.
3: Hearn's counsel, Norman Eisman. 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
7: Here's your AccuWeather forecast. Overnight, expect partly cloudy skies with warm and humid conditions, along with the possibility of a thunderstorm. Be aware that any thunderstorm in the area could lead to flash flooding and damaging winds. The low temperature will be 68 degrees. As we move into Saturday, anticipate mostly cloudy skies with continued humidity and widely scattered thunderstorms. The high temperature will reach 80 degrees. Saturday night will bring clear skies and cooler conditions with a low of 56 degrees. With the AccuWeather forecast, I'm meteorologist Jason Caterina for News Talk 1480. WHBC.
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1: Back on the program, America at Night, Josh Gilbert filling in for McGraw-Milhaven on a wonderful Labor Day weekend. McGraw, most of us have a three-day weekend. I know some of you have to work on Monday, so tip of the cap for you for putting in the work. And McGraw has a four-day weekend because he suckered me into coming in tonight. But I get to talk to Matt Wolf. He's the entertainment guru that you hear on America at Night every Friday night. And Matt joins us. Matt, nice to meet you, and thanks for joining America at Night.
2: Yeah, man, pleasure to be here. But I got to know, how does McGraw get 4 days off when the rest of us get like a measly 24 hours? I mean, this is radio, Josh. Really?
1: Well, I got to work tomorrow morning at 7. So, you know, no rest
2: exactly,
1: for the weekend, right?
2: Exactly. What gives him 4 days off is what I'm saying. My goodness.
1: Well, you know what, Matt? The only thing I could say is his name is on the show. So
2: yeah,
1: we all
2: true,
1: just have
2: that's
1: to.
2: True. I'll give you that.
1: You've got to fall in line. Hey, a lot of stuff to talk about tonight, but. Yeah. I want to first start with the summer box office. Now, for years post-pandemic, we've been hearing, oh, the movie theater's dead. Everything's going to streaming. Nobody goes to the movies anymore. But that's not the case this summer. And I'll tell you this, Matt. I've got a five-year-old, so we have been to see the Minions movie. We have gone and we saw Hoppers. We saw the Mario movie. We saw Toy Story 5. I mean, I'm at the movies more than ever, but I am going because my son.
2: Well, let me ask you this. How many times did you see Spider-Man Brand New Day?
1: Yeah, zero. You know, then that's
2: really
1: the one I want to watch. I don't think he's old enough for the Spider-Man. And to ask my wife, you know, it's hard to get time off when you've got a wife and a kid and you work Saturdays. But to say, yeah, I'm going to take some time off and just head to the movies. I'm not quite there yet, but I can't wait for to share all the superhero movies with him. We're going to talk about Lanterns later. But
2: yeah, definitely.
1: What of the summer box office? It has the multiplex returned?
2: I got to tell you, and I'm going to quote a line from Goodfellas here that I love to quote all the time. It's going to be a pretty good summer, okay? And this was a pretty successful summer in terms of the box office, right? Spider-Man Brand New Day is still absolutely killing it, by the way, after a month in release. It will break $900 million domestic at the box office this weekend during the four-day Labor Day frame. It's on its way to overtaking Star Wars The Force Awakens, which is the number one movie domestic in terms of dollars at $936 million. You mentioned Toy Story 5. That did big this summer, $478 million domestic. The Odyssey, can't forget about that, $563 million. The Devil Wears Prada 2. Michael, you know, indie films hit also really well, like movies like Obsession and Backrooms. Now, all of this, Josh, the total gross for these films right now stands at $4.598 billion for the summer. That is, as of right now, the second highest summer ever at the box office. 2013 is the all-timer with, wait for it, $4.756 billion. So after today, tomorrow, Sunday, and Monday, you know, the entire Labor Day frame, we need to gross another $158 million roughly in ticket sales. Will it happen? Maybe, Josh, if you go to see Spider-Man this weekend, it's a freaking horse race right until the end. I think it might just make it. It might squeak by. We'll have to see.
1: Let me ask you about Spider-Man specifically, because I want to know who's going to the movie. What age groups are going to the movie? Obviously, I'm bringing my son with all these kids' movies. But when it comes to Spider-Man, I have nephews. They are the ones who love Spider-Man. 20 years ago with the Tobey Maguire Spider-Mans, those ones were breaking the box office records back then. What is it about Spider-Man? I think it's because it's a teenager, and the kids of any generation can relate to that more than they can to Iron Man.
2: Listen, my hero growing up was Spidey. I used to draw my own Spider-Man comics when I was 6, 7 years old. And I mean, the best thing I can tell you is when Stan Lee made this character back in the day with Steve Ditko, they designed it to be a very grounded character, a teenager with, like most teenagers, they got problems. He's got girl problems. There's a bully problem. He can't get a job. He can't, you know, get to work on time. He's rushing home to take care of his elderly aunt. He loses an uncle to an accident, to a burglar, which he later finds out that, you know, it's somebody he could have stopped. So there was a lot of relatable content back in the 60s when this character was first invented. And as it evolved into the 70s, into the 80s, they kept it grounded in that lore. And Spider-Man is a very accessible character. He may have all these superpowers. You know, he has the Spidey sense. He has the cool webbing. He can, you know, he can stick to walls. He gets Mary Jane. He's got the girl and all of that. But at the end of the day, he's very much a human being like you and I. You know what I mean? He's got his problems. He's a kid from Queens. Very relatable in that sense. And he's very much a generational character. You nailed it right there. You're taking your kids, your nephews. I mean, you know, when I was 30-something, the Tobey Maguire movies were huge. Then along came Andrew Garfield for a short amount of time. That's why when they bought all the Spider-Men together a couple of years ago for that movie did huge as well at the box office. So there's a lot of relatability here, and it is a generational character that will be going on long after you and I leave this earth.
1: And I got to tell you, a billionaire arms dealer in Iron Man, a Norse god, I can't relate to that. You know, another billionaire with, you know, mommy daddy issues in Batman. Can't relate to that. A teenager with girl problems? I think we all been there.
2: But you know, those other characters you just mentioned, too, they do very, very well with the solo movies and the Avengers movies. You know, that's not to say I can't relate to Tony Stark. I mean, who wouldn't want to be Tony Stark? A gazillion dollars, you got Pepper Potts, you know, you got the Lamborghini, and you got the cool suit of armor. But at the end of the day, who is the most relatable? Who can you go back to and say, yeah, I remember when I had a Mary Jane in my life, or a Gwen Stacy, you know, that sort of thing. That will always be Peter Parker in that sense.
1: And I think this Holland has done a job as the new Spider-Man, and I loved in the one where they did bring Tobey Maguire and Andrew Garfield in. I love how Andrew Garfield even recognized, yeah, I'm third on the list when it comes to you guys.
2: I'm Spidey 3. No, I'm Peter 3.
1: And even in the Avengers movies, I really loved when they brought in Tom Holland as Spider-Man, because it did inject that youthfulness into it.
2: Exactly.
1: All right, so let's get weird here for a minute. This Jeopardy announcer was kicked off a flight, and at the time, all we knew was that a female passenger complained. At the time, I thought, you know, maybe somebody had a couple drinks and was hitting on a passenger, but that's not what this is. It's far worse.
2: Yeah, you know, and TMZ, of course, usually involved in these stories, and they posted a bunch of pictures the other day, and we'll get to that in a second. But the bottom line is, the breaking news from earlier is that Wheel of Fortune announcer Jim Thornton fired today after Sony Pictures called a thorough investigation into the circumstances you just described. So again, let's look at the timeline here for a second. You know, the show is coming back for its new season in just a couple of weeks. On September 14th. Everything is in the can already, right? So it looks like they're going to have to go with an interim announcer and re-record everything that's already been put in. So that's a lot of work right there to begin with. No official replacement announcer has been announced as of yet. And all of this, again, rearing up on Tuesday when Sony said they were investigating certain allegations concerning Thornton. He gets suspended. TMZ publishes that report about his suspension. The voice actor's lawyer denounced the whole thing as defamatory, saying that there was criminal wrongdoing on that commercial flight from to Los Angeles in May. Now, his firing just comes hours after TMZ posted these photos, and you can look at them for yourself now. They're still up there. What were allegedly him on that American Airlines flight with his laptop opened up to sort of, I guess, this disturbing chat room. It appears to be with images and texts, you know, that it was a chat room for pedophiles, something of that nature. Up-close photos of the alleged laptop screen showing these lewd conversations going on here. What happened was a passenger spotted this on his screen, took the pictures, notified a flight attendant, who then alerted the pilot, who ultimately contacted authorities. And, you know, he was questioned when they landed at LAX, and, you know, they spoke to Thornton there on the ground, but then he was given permission to leave. So, yeah, it's a very, very...

0: dicey sort of thing going on here. But what's interesting is I'm curious to see how this whole thing is going to be handled with Wheel of Fortune. You know, is he contracted here? You know, and how is the union, SAG-AFTRA, which represents television and radio artists, how they are going to be handling all of this?
1: Yeah, very weird story. We'll just have to see who they get to replace him and how they splice that up to take him out of this upcoming season. All right, Dolly Parton passes away, and it's very sad, and it's actually one of the only things that has brought this country together in the past, you know, 20 years since 9/11. I would even argue that this is something that we can all agree on, that we loved Dolly. Now, tomorrow is September 5th. Right. 9/5. She famously was in the movie 9 to 5. So we heard whispers about this, about the airport in Nashville changing its name to the Dolly Parton International Airport. But is 9 to 5, 9/5 day going to be a thing going forward?
0: 9/25 day is what it's going to be here in New York. So, you know, let's
1: oh, 9/25.
0: Yes,
1: oh.
0: 9/25, 9/25. See what they did there?
1: The 25th. Oh, okay.
0: Yeah, exactly.
1: Here, I'm going to celebrate it tomorrow, and I'm going to be early.
0: Which is great, you know, because there's a very important anniversary also coming up within the next week, and that being September 11th here in New York and the 25th anniversary. So we're approaching a very solemn time here in the tri-state area. But, you know, I love reading stories like this because we can all agree, like you mentioned before, if there was one person everybody on both sides could agree on is that Dolly Parton was the best, right? I mean, she did so much for so many different charities and her own charitable organizations. She made great American songs, and she was a great American success story. So what's going to happen here in New York on September 25th, 9/25, they're going to be declaring as 9/25 day here in New York. Now, what exactly is going to be done? What does that entail? They're keeping things kind of under wraps right now, you know. But in the big old city here, I think we know how to get it done. And you can be assured that there's going to be some fun things going on. And again, I have a feeling a lot's going to have to do with their charitable organizations, like the Imagination Library. You know, that still bowls me over that even over the last year, more than 38 million books were sent out to kids across the U.S. for free to promote literacy, that sort of thing. That was a cause that was close and dear to her heart because her father had literacy problems, and growing up in rural Tennessee, that's what she was surrounded with. So again, she took a lot of her hardships and she made good out of them. And when she's making billions of dollars, you know, there's at some point where she's like, what do I need all this money for? I'm going to be giving back. And that's sort of the spirit that I think we all kind of need to tap into, even if it's just, I said this last week with McGraw, even if it's just helping out one person. I think, in effect, that's a great Dolly day for me, if you know what I'm saying.
1: All right, 9/25 day. That'll be coming up here in just a couple of weeks. And I read a story that said, why was Dolly never officially a billionaire? Well, the answer is simple. She gave it all away. So good for Dolly.
0: Pretty much.
1: And I got, I'm gonna make my Kalshi bet now that in Manhattan on the 25th there will be a Dolly Parton lookalike contest somewhere. In the Big Apple.
0: I would imagine downtown for sure with the hat and boots.
1: Yeah. All right, Matt, this is going way too fast. You know I love entertainment, and I'm really digging this segment, so thank you for joining us. We got to wrap up with this, though. Started out talking about the comic book movies, and they are hotter now than just about anything else out there. Coming to our small screen, though, is Lanterns, the Green Lantern Show, which they tried to make a movie out of with Ryan Reynolds. It didn't really do too well, but everybody's talking here in my office. Everybody's talking about Lanterns on HBO.
0: Yeah, now Lanterns is a very buzzy new series that debuted on HBO Max a couple of weeks ago. And I mean buzzy for a lot of different reasons. First of all, the third episode, which just dropped a couple of days ago, it averaged about 10 million viewers globally, 7 million of them here in the U.S. That's pretty substantial. It's been in the top five on HBO for weeks now. Now, Lanterns is based exactly on what you said. It's based on the Green Lantern DC comic with the main Green Lantern, Hal Jordan, mentoring his soon-to-be replacement, or maybe not his replacement, John Stewart. These are two two characters that have a long, long history in the comics, and it turns into a very true detective-like story, okay? There's a big-time murder going on. I don't want to say too much, and they've got to solve this, and they're at odds with each other. And this episode that just aired this past week, it dives deep into Jon Stewart's backstory and how he's been prepared to be a superhero all of his life, and it's got a nice appearance, too, from Laura Linney as well. Now, the other side of all this, right, there's plenty of people that love it. There's others not so much. Some in the fan community, let's just say, don't like the portrayal of Hal Jordan, played by Kyle Chandler, who's great as a cranky kind of get-off-my-lawn, you know, version of the hero up against Jon Stewart, his protege, a younger black man, played brilliantly by Aaron Pierre. And there's all these accusations flying around right now about the show being too woke after this week's episode, and the portrayal of Jordan again as this cranky, maybe even some see as a racist portrayal of Hal Jordan, you know, smacks against everything the character ever was, you know, and that overall it's just not heroic enough, and it strays too far from its roots, right? You know, Josh, we've heard this all before, and I had no idea. I have to be honest with you. I had no idea this was all going on, and I just started watching it. I made a post about it on Facebook, and I got bombed by people from all over the country. I was just like, I couldn't believe the vile stuff I was getting.
1: Crazy. Matt, that's why you just got to stay off the internet. So we'll check out Lanterns. We hear it's really great. And, you know, if we had more time, I'd get into how much I love that each episode drops every week. Streaming, binging has its place, but I love to be able to watch one and then wait another week for the next one. Matt Wolf, he's our entertainment guru. And you mentioned Goodfellas. I'll give you my favorite line. Matt, go get your shine box this weekend.
0: All right.
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0: Back on America at Night with McGraw-Milhaven, Josh Gilbert filling in this evening. And the next hour, I want to talk to you. It is 1-888-844-McGraw. Let me do that again. 1-844-2-McGraw. 1-844-262-4729. I want to talk to the listeners coast to coast and find out what you guys are up to this Labor Day holiday weekend. And it's an opportunity for us to kind of revel in the fact that, you know, the 9 to 5, the 5-day work week, hey, we didn't get that by accident. We actually had to fight for that. So what does the future hold for work? I wonder, is a 4-day work week around our corner? Give us a call or a text. The number is the same, 1-844-2-McGraw, 1-844-262-4729. Josh Gilbert filling in for McGraw-Milhaven.
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3: It's only a dream at first, but to a special few who make it to the Pro Football Hall of Fame, it's the ultimate honor.
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3: For Sam Huff, it started here in the small coal mining town of Farmington, West Virginia. 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

0: The Clancy triple murder trial ends in a mistrial. Fox's Chanley Painter.
1: The judge's decision came after jurors said they could not reach a unanimous verdict. Before that, Clancy's legal team tried to remove a juror they insisted wasn't following the court's instructions, but the judge refused to intervene. The defense also lost a last-minute appeal to Massachusetts' highest court, clearing the way for a mistrial to be declared. Under Massachusetts law, a mistrial doesn't end the case. Prosecutors can retry Clancy, pursue a plea deal, or even drop the charges, though that is very unlikely. The next key date is September 29th, when prosecutors are expected to reveal their next move.
0: Clancy admits to killing her children, but claims that postpartum psychosis made her not criminally responsible. A one-time gay Christian podcaster from Los Angeles is charged with making repeated social media threats against President Trump.
2: Federal investigators say this anti-Trump activist hailed the White House Correspondents' Dinner shooter as a hero and used his social media platforms to make repeated calls for President Trump to be killed. A federal indictment reads that in March, Benjamin Azariah Southworth posted a video on Instagram and said, kill Donald Trump, kill that mother-blanking pedophile in the White House, kill that traitor of the United States Constitution. The federal complaint reads the suspect has a personal website that also sells Kill Trump stickers. He also allegedly posted a video of himself transporting into the Oval Office and raising a knife to the president. Southworth is federally charged with threats against the president, cyberstalking, and harassing communications.
0: Fox's Matt Finn reporting. Missouri is appealing to the U.S. Supreme Court after the state's highest court blocked a Trump-backed new congressional map and ordered a statewide vote in November on it. 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
4: Here's your AccuWeather forecast. Overnight, expect partly cloudy skies with warm and humid conditions, along with a thunderstorm that could bring flash flooding and damaging winds. The low will be 68 degrees. Moving on to Saturday, anticipate mostly cloudy skies and humid weather with widely scattered thunderstorms. The high will reach 80 degrees. Saturday night will be clear and cooler with a low of 56 degrees. With the AccuWeather forecast, I'm meteorologist Jason Caterina for News Talk 1480 WHBC.
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2: Hey, Pam, what you got there?
1: It's the 2026 source book, Nick, hot off the presses.
2: Yeah, I've been meaning to ask you. Everybody wants one. What's so special about the source book?
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5: Welcome back to the third hour of America at Night with McGraw-Milhaven. My name is Josh Gilbert, filling in for McGraw tonight. He has the night off. Nice four-day weekend for McGraw. So have a wonderful four-day weekend, McGraw. And for everybody else, have a wonderful three-day weekend. And frankly, for those of you who still have to work on Monday or throughout the weekend, find some time to sit back, kick back, enjoy yourself, fire the grill up. It is officially, in my opinion, the last gasp of summer. Now, Memorial Day through Labor Day, that has traditionally been the summertime. But frankly, when it comes to the astrological or astronomical calendar, I guess summer ends on September 21st. And that has to do with the solstice and the position of the sun and all that stuff. But officially, I say when school starts, that's when summer's over. But I think when the pools are done, not schools, but when pools are done, that's when you can't go swimming anymore, I think that is when summer is officially over. So I think we can still go swimming. And where I'm at, heat dome was 102 degrees today. That's pool time, if you ask me. Give us a call. It is the third hour, open phone lines, and it's a Friday night, so I want to talk to you. I want to hear what you guys think about the Lindsey Clancy murder case, mistrial. And by all reports, it was 11-1 hung jury, 11 not guilty, and one holdout. So we'll see what happens from here on out. But my understanding of this thing is that it was not guilty by reason of insanity. That doesn't mean that she's not guilty. We know that she did this. We know that she committed this horrific crime. We know that she probably will not be walking the streets. I can't imagine that she would be out in the general public back living her life again after this, even if she was found not guilty, even if that one juror decided to go with the rest of the room, because she would probably go back to the institution that she's been in since 2023 and serve the rest of her time in there, and whatever the judge decides to give her and whatever the medical professionals deem is enough for her to return to society. So I don't necessarily think she would be back out as a free woman, but we'll see what happens. In the meantime, she is back in the institution where she's been, and they'll wait and try to figure out if they're going to retry this case and when that's all going to happen. So you can call us 1-844-2-McGraw, 1-844-262-4729. Give us a call, or you can text, same number, 1-844-2-McGraw, to text us as well. Sandra did just that. She is in New Mexico. Hello, Sandra.
7: Hi. I'll turn on the radio. Okay, thanks for taking the call. Now, you were talking about voting, or your guest was, and the legislature and state has 100% authority over elections, but the Secretary of States have taken over that authority, and the legislatures don't seem to have the guts to get their authority back, okay? Now, the Constitution was set up that way because the legislature was the closest to the people. Okay, and so it's not, we had one day to vote. It was November 4th. We also have the Declaration of Independence. If we don't learn our founding documents, and the most used book by the founding fathers was the Book of Deuteronomy in the Bible, which kept the country in pretty much good shape. And if we don't know the founding documents, we can guess at everything, and even murder, okay? Like Exodus 20, okay? If we're not paying attention to the Bible, we're not paying attention to the founding documents that was created by a lot of Christians, then everybody's not going to know too much about what to do about anything. They don't even think murder's murder anymore, okay?
5: Let me ask you this. I don't know what it says in the Bible about mail-in voting, but where do you stand when it comes to mailing your ballot in?
7: I think I go to the polls and vote in person on November 4th, like I always have through my whole life. I don't think mail-in ballots is open to fraud. I've listened to all the fraud and the cheating that's gone on. And it goes on here in New Mexico and has for years, locally, statewide. Okay, so we have a lot of people in office in all these different states who cheated to get in. Okay, and we the people should stand up with the duty and the right we have to remove these people from office instead of letting our country go down the tubes where we watch it talking about everything under the sun, what we had for breakfast, lunch, and dinner, instead of saving our country. Okay?
5: And all right, Sandra, let me jump in here one more time. Let me ask you about this. Open up early voting a month ahead of time, and maybe it's at the library or maybe it's at the Board of Elections, allowing people to, on their own time, when they have the time, go in and vote maybe October 15th.
7: I think having a season of voting makes fraud easier, and it's about who's counting the votes. And we don't have responsible and honest people counting the votes. We don't need an election season. We need one day to vote. And if it's military or somebody that's disabled, absentee voting, at the minimum, that's it. We don't need mail-in ballots for any reason. We need paper ballots, and we need a crew of trustworthy people, maybe some good military, to be the ones counting them. With people watching over the count. And we need to get the count done in a day, okay, instead of a season or weeks later. That's opening us up to more fraud. When we lose completely our election system, which we're it's on the skids right now, we might as well cave into American Marxism and communists that are taking over these positions as governor and influential positions, and Islamists who want us dead.
5: All right, Sandra. Yeah.
7: For a long time.
5: Sandra from New Mexico, thank you for calling in. She's referencing the conversation we had with David Becker in the first hour, and he referenced the Heritage Foundation, which is a conservative think tank, and whether that matters to you or not, whether they're conservative or liberal, but they are a conservative think tank. They have monitored over the past decades voter fraud and people who are voting who aren't who they say they are, and 1,600 votes out of hundreds of millions over the years have been deemed actual fraud, and that is a minuscule amount, less than 1%, 0.00004%, actually. So when we say there's fraud in elections, the Heritage Foundation says there isn't. Let's go to Tony on the phone, and Tony's in Montreal. Hello, Tony.
0: How you doing? I'm happy to speak to you. I asked where you were usually, and he said you were on KTR in St. Louis, right? WKTR in St. Louis?
5: KTRS in St. Louis, yes.
0: Yeah, nice. I try to listen to you guys in the morning when your colleague's on my phone.
5: No, I hear you. I hear you, Tony.
0: Oh, you do? Okay.
5: Hey, oh, yeah.
0: Nice.
5: Yeah.
0: I appreciate you, American Radio. You guys are open-minded. You allow a lot of people on the radio. You allow people that you disagree with, and sometimes I find that you radio people are super tolerant and they attack you for absolutely no reason, and it's unfortunate. But even McGraw tries to, you know, just call it the way it is, and then he gets attacked, which is, I guess, part of the show, and it's part of being a little bit tough and thick-skinned.
5: Well, I mean, these days, Tony, I was going to say these days, nobody trusts the media anymore for whatever reason, so I appreciate you standing up for us in the radio biz and in the media, at least on this show. What did you want to talk about, Tony?
0: Yeah, what I want to talk about is a lot of people talking about the Clancy decision, and my training is that I'm a lawyer in Canada. I did that for 32 years, criminal and constitutional law. Doesn't make me an expert on American law, but the jury system here or in the United States or in England, or it's based on the same principles of common law. And you can get jury nullification. No matter what the law says, a jury can nullify. In other words, a jury may just think it's fair to do what we think, even if it's contrary to the law. A perfect example of what has been described as jury nullification is what happened in the OJ trial. That was a very famous trial. I followed it every day for the whole time that it was on TV, and it was unbelievable. And we seem to be magnetized by these trials. You know, the trial of Susan Smith in, I believe, in South Carolina, and then there was one in Texas where five children were also murdered by her parent, and she was found not well, or found criminally insane. And what you said earlier is that this lady, Clancy, will never go free. I mean, First of all, she's imprisoned in her own body because of the paralysis. But what's worse is that, you know, those three children are dead. The unfortunate thing is that's a total collapse of the system around her. Family is responsible. They should have seen this coming. Doctors are responsible. They should have seen this coming. She was asking for help. I don't think she's well. I think that she's really sick. I don't think she's a criminal in terms of criminal mens rea, because in criminal law you need clear mind, which is mens rea, and actus reus, which is the act. You can do the act, but your mens rea can be affected by a lot of things, and I think she's affected by something. But the bottom line is, the one juror that refused to go along with the other 11, if that is in case that what has happened, that's a typical type of also jury nullification. So the problem is, this person will never go free. She'll be in jail, but she'll be in, let's say, an institution probably forever. And unfortunately, we lose three beautiful children, and, you know, society is horrified. But the thing is, we're all responsible. Like, her friends are responsible, her colleagues at work. Yeah. She was a nurse, and no one saw this coming. Josh, I find that hard to believe that nobody saw this coming.
5: And Tony, I know, and it's one of those things where you do bring up the postpartum angle of it. And if one thing can come out of this, it could possibly be that we destigmatize once and for all postpartum depression. It is real. It affects a lot of new mothers out there, and it is something that you can't control. Now, that doesn't mean that she should be walking free on the streets, but to your point, we talked to a lawyer during the afternoon show that I do here locally, and the way that I see it is John Hinckley shot Reagan and paralyzed Brady. And he was institutionalized for years. You know, that shooting was in 1981. I looked it up. He got out in 2016 under supervised release. And then in 2022, I think they took all that off of, because I guess the medical professionals involved deemed that he was ready to reenter society. So it is one of those things where, yes, you could be not guilty by reason of insanity, but it doesn't mean that you're free to go. She will be in an institution until the doctors deem that she is ready to reenter society, if ever, to your point, if ever.
0: Well, Josh, I'll just say one thing. I'm not a medical doctor, but I have had enough reading on these topics that I would never have let John Hinckley walk free. I would have institutionalized him forever. If you read anything about what he did, he tried to publish music. He tried to emulate, you know, the person that he murdered, John Lennon, and he tried to publish music, which he was denied. I believe no one would buy it. But you know, you have to understand these sick minds. You know, it's very, very difficult to cure a sick mind. And it's unfortunate, you know. You can wreck your shoulder playing for the Cardinals, right, throwing shoulder or whatever, have Tommy John, and it's cured, and maybe you could come back. But the point that you made about postpartum, I believe it's 100% true. Women go through postpartum, men and women in the same acts against children, because women suffer from a biological change, and that is a true thing. And depression is one of the things that nullifies mens rea, or the ability to think clearly.
5: Tony, thank you for weighing in on the Lindsay Clancy thing. We've got a lot of phone calls to get to as well, but we got a break that we got to hit as well. Tony, thanks for calling in. It's America at Night. You can call us as well. 1-844-262-4729. We'll be right back.
8: Give McGraw a piece of your mind. Call now. 844-262-4729.
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5: Well, this Lindsay Clancy story has captured America's attention, and we want to get to Adam in Rhode Island who wants to talk about it. Adam, we only got 2 minutes, so what do you got?
0: Hey, you know, it's one of those things. I want to make sure that everyone knows that, you know, postpartum is not something to be discredited. But at the same point, you know, for someone to be considered mentally ill and to murder three of her own children, it's almost like the equivalent of saying, you know, Jeffrey Dahmer was hungry. It's disgusting. I'm a father of five kids. I'm not a stranger to postpartum depression. I'm also a father who lost a five-year-old daughter to cancer. I would love to put cancer in prison, but I can't because it's a disease, as long, as well as postpartum depression. It's a disease. And it's a big eye-opener, the fact that America does not take mental illness and mental health in the appropriate way.
5: Yeah. Hey, Adam, I agree with you 100%. I want to ask you before we run out of time, would you be okay if Lindsay Clancy spent the next 30 years of her life in institutionalized, or would you want her to go to prison?
0: I would like to see her spend the rest of her life on death row.
5: Yeah.
0: She took three beautiful babies out of this world who never even got a chance to even start their lives. My five-year-old didn't get to because of a disease that is uncontrollable. These three kids lost their lives from a disease that is controllable, but because of the medical system, you know, she didn't get the help she could.
5: And Adam, thank you for calling in. And from the bottom of my heart and everyone here at America at Night, we are very sorry for your loss.
0: I appreciate it. And like I said, you know, I hope the woman gets what she deserves.
5: Yep. All right. Have a great weekend, Adam. Thank you so much. You can call us as well, 1-844-2-McGraw.
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11: News. I'm Roxanne Evans. A mistrial in the Lindsey Clancy murder case after jurors deadlocked on charges against the Massachusetts mother who killed her three children. The defense called for the removal of one holdout juror.
7: Clancy's attorney Kevin Reddington argued the judge should have replaced a lone holdout juror who had doubt but refused to follow the law on reasonable doubt. Reddington says the jury was split 11-1 for acquittal and later blasted that holdout male juror.
11: Fox's Brian Yenis. A status hearing is set for September 29th. U.S. Central Command says the U.S. recently struck Iranian Revolutionary Guard Corps targets. Fox's Christina Coleman.
8: They say the strikes follow recent attempted attacks by Iran against commercial shipping in the Strait of Hormuz and military service members.
11: The U.S. added 162,000 jobs in August. 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
9: Here's your AccuWeather forecast. Today will be mostly cloudy and humid with widely separated thunderstorms and a high of 80 degrees. Tonight will be clear and cooler with a low of 56. Tomorrow is expected to be mostly sunny, pleasant, and less humid with a high of 79. Tomorrow night will be mainly clear with a low of 55. Moving into Monday, it will be mostly sunny with a high of 80. Monday night will be clear to partly cloudy with a low of 57. With the AccuWeather forecast, I'm meteorologist Jason Caterina for News Talk 1480. WHBC.
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1: Back to the show, back to America at Night. Josh Gilbert filling in for McGraw-Milhaven. You can call and text us now. It's the third hour, 1-844-2-McGraw or 1-844-262-4729, written out in numbers. Now, we got a text from Norm, and he said, maybe I've missed something, but I've not heard any of your voting experts address the potential for abuse when states send out mail-in ballots to everyone who is registered. He goes on to say a mail-in ballot should only be sent upon request and should be returned if that person decides to vote in person. Let's ask someone who actually lives in one of these 100% mail-in voting states. Rick is in Oregon, and he joins us now on America at Night. Hello, Rick.
2: Hey, good. How's it going?
1: Good.
2: Listen, our voting system is broken in this country. Here in Oregon, if an illegal alien signs up for a driver's license, they're automatically enrolled in the voting. Now, they ask them several questions, and it's changed recently, so I might be slightly off. But they ask them, are you eligible to vote or are you not a citizen? Now, who knows how they vote or how they answer that? But for you and people like you to say that, and I'm gets canceled out by an illegal alien, you got to be crapping me, man. The system is broken.
1: Rick, you live in Oregon, 100% mail-in voting. How do you vote?
2: I have to vote. No, I do not. You should have to work in this country to vote. This is the greatest country in the world. You should have to put a little effort in it to vote.
1: What do you think about opening up early voting and for like a month starting October 5th? You could go to your polling place.
2: No. There should maybe have a 3-day span where you get, or maybe even one day where your employer lets you off to vote. And if you don't have enough gumption to get off your behind and go vote at a polling station where they can check you right then and there if your ID matches up with your face, the system is broken.
1: Okay. Hey, Rick, one more thing. Those illegal aliens who probably lie in your situation, probably lie and say they are eligible to vote. My question is, if they sent in a ballot and it goes through the machine, does it get flagged there? Or does it go through and, like you say, cancel out your vote? We'd have to ask somebody at the Secretary of State's office. All right. Well, Rick, thank you. Weighing in from Oregon. Appreciate your call. All right. Let's go to the other side of the country. Ed wants to talk about mail-in voting. Ed in Rhode Island. Hello, Ed. Oh, Ed dropped. So we'll get back to Ed if he decides to call back in. Ed, if you're still listening, give us a call. 1-844-2-McGraw. You can also text us at the exact same phone number, 1-844-2-McGraw. We had our election expert on, bipartisan. David Becker works for the Center of Election Integrity, and he said that they have things in place to catch the ballots as they come in. If you're not registered to vote and you send one, if you're dead and a ballot comes in with your name on it, it gets flagged. Do we trust that system? Let's talk to David in San Francisco. He wants to talk about mail-in voting. David, you live in a state that's 100% mail-in voting. How do you like it?
3: Oh, it's just fine. And it cracks me up to hear that previous caller, you know, ranting about it. But when you start looking, it's easy enough to do a search about what states issue mail-in ballots. There are a lot of red states that are going to be screwed. New Mexico, Montana, Wyoming, Missouri, Maryland, Kansas, Florida, Arizona.
1: I got the map pulled up here. Utah, which is solid red. They are 100% mail-in voting. Utah, how do the Utes think about this? Nevada, which could go either way. Nevada could go either way. They are 100%. Nebraska allows mail-in voting. And some of those states, some of those states have restrictions on when and which elections are mail-in. But do you have faith in your election integrity in the state of California? David, you there? He might have dropped. Yeah, he might have dropped as well. So give us a call. We're talking mail-in voting. We're talking Lindsey Clancy, that trial, which went to mistrial. What's going to happen after that? I got to tell you, from the phone calls tonight, we've got more people that are against mail-in voting than are for it. So if Ed in Rhode Island wants to weigh in, Rhode Island, not a state that is a mail-in ballot state, but we'll see how elections work in Rhode Island. If he wants to call back in, let's go. Oh, David's back. David in San Francisco, are you confident in your elections in the state of California?
3: Well, sure. I mean, the biggest issue, of course, is whether the big secret money. You know, the Citizens United, and you can tell, you know, Trump doesn't, he wants to skew the vote. He wants to control the vote, and it's pretty obvious that he's gone out of his way to make sure that redistricting happens shortly before Election Day, that that any number of different, you know, purging, vote purging, where, you know, millions of people are taken off the ballot or off of the voting rolls, and then they have to prove their right to get back on. And then they get called a provisional ballot and never get counted. No, there's so many scams that Trump is playing with this, and he takes the post office. That's the biggest scam that I find with this. If I put a dollar, you know, a 78-cent stamp on a letter nowadays, I want it delivered. And if the election board puts in all of that postage money and they want it delivered, and all of a sudden there's some top-down jerk that says, no, I don't want them delivered, that's fraud. That's consumer fraud. And the post office is not supposed to deal with that. But this, you know, this lion phony, the federal, you know, the felon in chief, the guy that was convicted of 34 counts of felony or of fraud, has now decided whether or not we get the right to vote to keep him and his thugs in power. No.
1: And David, that's the thing. The Constitution says pretty clearly that voting is a state's right to choose how they vote.
3: Sure.
1: David, thanks for calling back in. He mentioned the redistricting. I call it gerrymandering. Started in Texas this go around. They do it in Texas, deep red. They do it in Virginia, deep blue. They gerrymander in deep blue, Illinois. They are trying it in deep red Missouri and in the Carolinas. So it has spurred this whole thing. California is trying to redistrict as well to say, hey, if you can do it, so can we. I think it's the race to the bottom, frankly. I think all the states who are trying to do this are at fault. And, you know, the districts should be drawn by population, and it just doesn't seem like you can get a consensus to actually draw a really fair state these days. So that's why we get the districts that look like salamanders, which is where the whole gerrymandering comes from. But that is that. Let's go. Let's take a voicemail. And Alex, this one came in from Doug in Sheboygan, Wisconsin.
0: Yeah, Josh, I really liked the show last time you were on. I was just wondering if you've always been in talk radio, you know, just doing talk or news and never played music. And if you were going to play music, what would you play? What would your music format be? What would you like the best? Like standards with Frank Sinatra, top 40? I think you might be a country guy or a standard guy.
1: That is Doug in Sheboygan asking about me. Thank you for taking an interest. I have been in radio for 16 years. And I got my start in college at the University of Missouri, MIZ. Big win yesterday against Arkansas Pine Bluff. Go Mizzou. And I was working at a cubicle job, and I just really wasn't feeling it. So I quit, started working at a restaurant, and started working at a radio station on the weekends. And 16 years later, here we are. I do an afternoon show in St. Louis, and whenever McGraw's out, hopefully I get to fill in here on America at Night. Jane Doe also called in and left a voicemail. Let's see what she has to say.
4: I have a couple of sports stories I wanted to share. One is about my father-in-law, who's from Oslo, Norway, the same place where Victor Hovland is from, the golfer. And I read in the paper where his father was in St. Louis back when and bought him his first set of golf clubs here in St. Louis. Yeah. My father-in-law is also from Oslo, and he came over here years ago on a boat by himself at 18, landed in Boston, and he was a professional soccer player, and he even played in the World Cup. He was an interesting gentleman.
1: Well, thank you for the call. She went by Jane Doe. I got to imagine that's not her real name. But she brings up sports. And, boy, listen to this lineup. College football is back officially. It was on last weekend, and I don't get what week zero is. You know, you either start the season or you don't. But if that was week zero, I guess this is week one, even though it's the second week. And we've got college football started yesterday on a Thursday. Today, Thursday, Friday, Saturday, Sunday, Monday. Florida State plays on Monday, and that's all college football. We take a break on Tuesday, and then the NFL's back on Wednesday with the New England Patriots taking on the Seattle Seahawks. That's the Super Bowl rematch. And then Thursday night football kicks off in Melbourne, Australia, of all places. NFL going down under with the Rams and the Niners. Taking place there. I wonder what I think it's like at 2 o'clock in the afternoon on a Friday, and it'll be 8 o'clock Eastern, 7 p.m. Central here in the States on Thursday. So you've got Wednesday, Thursday, Friday, the college football kicks off again, Saturday, college football day, and then the Sunday regular season for the NFL is in full swing. And then, of course, Monday night football has a couple of games. So you've got, what is that? That's 10 days with one off on a Tuesday, 10 days straight of football. So if you were wondering, even though it's 102 degrees, this is football season. How about that for a slate? Big upset yesterday as well, as Rutgers lost to UMass. UMass hasn't won a game in almost a season and a half. And they knock off Rutgers in what could be considered possibly the biggest upset of the season before this thing's over. So it's definitely the biggest upset of week two. Is it week two? Week zero plus one? I don't know why they do it like that. But if you were looking for some football, I don't think you have to go too far to find it. Give us a call on America at Night, 1-844-2-McGraw, 1-844-262-4729, and that'll be the number to text as well if you want to text us. Ann is on the phone from Castor Valley, California. Hello, Ann.
5: Hello. I'm a former director of 40 Days for Life, and I still keep in touch with the issues, considering the life issues. And I know that the abortion lobby is looking for permission to extend the perinatal period, and I was just wondering, this woman that's accused apparently of 3 years ago of, and she's been in treatment, mental health treatment ever since then, I was just wondering if they would consider this so-called depression of, you know, I have two children, fully grown, and grandchildren as well. And so I was depressed because I wasn't getting all the attention in my pregnancy, and then the baby becomes a burden. So I remember that part. But the abortion lobby is looking for an extension of the perinatal period, which is considered a number of hours after the baby is accidentally born. And they're trying to extend this time so that they wouldn't be accused of murder. I would think that Clancy would be aware of that if she was a nurse, and she might be used as a test case, because sometimes in our legal system there's a precedent that's set. And so I'm just wondering if there is a connection between the legal community and the abortion community to extend, to excuse murder.
1: Well, I gotta imagine that 8 months, that's how old her youngest was, 8 months.
5: Yes.
1: Well past any period that anybody could consciously say anything. But, you know, then the other two kids were you know, toddlers, if not older than that. Ann, I have to ask you a very personal question. You don't have to answer if you don't want to. You described what you had. Would you say that you had postpartum depression?
5: Well, I think that there is a kind of adaptation that everybody is concerned with you when you're pregnant, and they want to know how you're doing and everything. And then the child is born, and this becomes a work for you.
1: Yeah.
5: And you're healing and you're working. That's just natural. I wouldn't call it a depression so much. It's an adjustment.
1: Yeah. Well, Anne, we got to jump to a commercial break here, but thank you so much for calling in, and I agree with you. It is natural, and hopefully those who need help with it don't feel like there's a stigma attached to it and can ask for help. And those of us around the mothers in these cases, extend that helping hand. Thanks for the call, and we got to go to commercial break. It's America at Night with McGraw-Millhaven. Josh Gilbert filling in.
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0: favor of acquitting Clancy.
1: Prosecutors must decide whether to try Clancy again. Meantime, she will remain at a psychiatric hospital. A watchdog report alleges President Trump's former labor secretary drank on the job, misused funds, and oversaw a toxic work environment.
2: A report from the Labor Department's Office of Inspector General alleges former Labor Secretary Lori Chavez Dreamer engaged in an inappropriate relationship with a member of her security detail and repeatedly directed staff to perform personal tasks on government time. It also accuses her of inappropriately combining personal and official travel, of violating the department's alcohol policies, and failing to report gifts. The report cites more than 500 documents, images, and videos, and includes interviews with dozens of current and former department staffers. Kristen Goodwin, Fox News.
1: She resigned in April amid misconduct allegations. 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
4: Here's your AccuWeather forecast. Today will bring mostly cloudy skies with high humidity and widely scattered thunderstorms reaching a high of 80. Tonight will be clear and cooler with a low of 56. Tomorrow, expect mostly sunny skies, pleasant conditions, and lower humidity with a high of 79. Tomorrow night will be mainly clear with a low of 55. Looking ahead to Monday, it will be mostly sunny with a high of 80. With the AccuWeather forecast, I'm meteorologist Jason Caterina for News Talk 1480 WHBC.
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1: Last call for phone calls on this question. What is your boldest AFC prediction? We did the NFC last night, the AFC tonight. Last call for those phone calls because Kelly Stewart and Ariel Epstein will be joining us 20 minutes from now to give their thoughts on NFL futures, such as AFC predictions. And in addition to that, we'll get to their college football week one thoughts as well from On Tilt, the new sports gambling show that's been launched nationally the last few weeks. 310-840-4910 if you want in on last on AFC predictions. Here's our contribution to that question. The Super Bowl champion is going to come from the AFC West, not the NFC West. Everybody's pointed to, well, the LA Rams are going to get it done this year with Aaron Donald back and Myles Garrett. Whoa, look at all this talent. Heavy favorites. Seattle, maybe they can repeat again. San Francisco, they have the talent to potentially do so. That's where the Super Bowl champion's going to come from. Wrong West division, the AFC West. Three of the four teams, they have a strong shot at winning it all. The Denver Broncos went 14-3. They hosted the AFC championship game. They probably win that game, too, if Bo Nix doesn't break his ankle in the overtime win against Buffalo. You could make a case for the Chargers. Maybe they're the LA team that plays inside their home stadium for Super Bowl 61. Maybe it's not the Rams. Instead, it's the Chargers with Justin Herbert, who's made the playoffs the last 2 years. Jim Harbaugh being a terrific coach. Mike McDaniel, the offensive coordinator, a great ad. You might have heard about this Kansas City Chiefs team, the team of the decade, that has Patrick Mahomes ready to start the season healthy. And Andy Reid and Steve Spagnuolo and Travis Kelce and Eric Bieniemy back and Chris Jones. The cast is there. They add Kenneth Walker, the Super Bowl MVP, the best running back that Patrick Mahomes has had in his tenure at Arrowhead. One of those three teams will win the Super Bowl, and we say, after much internal debate, it's the Denver Broncos. The Broncos, looking at the other AFC contenders that have better odds than they do to win the Super Bowl, it is Denver that's in the most solid position. Not the Ravens, not the Bills that have first-year head coaches –

0: Sean Payton is in place in Denver. The Patriots, they lost so much. Denver retained almost everybody and then added Jaylen Waddle at receiver. Bo Nix, he's played a lot of football. He's already entering his prime. But Josh, it's only year three. While that's true, he's 26 years old. For perspective, Caleb Williams, who went number one in the draft, Bo Nix went in the top dozen. Caleb Williams is nearly a full 2 years younger than Bo is. Flipping at the defense, there's just so much to like. In the secondary, it's Pat Surtain. It's East Carolina Pirate, Jaquan McMillan. There's Hufanga in the secondary. You got Benito, who's a tackling monster. Denver re-signing his fellow linebackers, Sternad and Singleton. Vance Joseph is still the defensive coordinator. So Denver gets to Super Bowl 61, where they will meet the Dallas Cowboys. We have seen this matchup in the Super Bowl before. It is a year removed from being the 50-year anniversary of Roger Staubach getting the best of former Cowboy quarterback Craig Morton, Tom Landry beating the Orange Crush defense in New Orleans. That was the 77 season, decided the Super Bowl itself played in 78. 49 years later, Broncos, Cowboys, again, different result. Denver wins. There's no way Sean Payton is ever going to allow his team to lose to Dallas, where he was the OC. Nobody holds a grudge more than Sean Payton does in the NFL. In a game of this magnitude, are you kidding? Not when it's him and his terrific coordinators against Brian Schottenheimer and a less proven staff. Even though they're in different conferences, we did see these teams meet a year ago. Denver, it was much discussed, and maybe this is why there's seemed to be a bit of an underdog at flying under the radar, or seemed to be a team to have a huge step back. Three of their 14 wins, just three of them, 15 if you count the playoff win as well, were by multiple scores. That's crazy. When you consider only three games were decided by more than one score, the wins that Denver had out of the 15 they had, including the playoff game. The largest margin of victory last year, Sean Payton running it up on Dallas 44-24. Sean Payton cements his coaching legacy by becoming the first NFL head coach ever to win the Super Bowl with multiple franchises. A coach hasn't done that before, believe it or not. One with the Saints, we'll do it with Denver. Denver will win its fourth Super Bowl in the last 30 years. Only the Patriots have more Super Bowl wins during that same span. So Denver over the Dallas Cowboys, our Super Bowl 61 prediction. Before we transition things back to college football, we did crown a free-for-all Friday caller of the night. It was one of the latest calls we got during free-for-all Friday. It came from a Tony in Texas. Here was that free-for-all Friday call from Tony. Let's go to Tony. He's in Texas. Tony, where are you steering the ship on free-for-all Friday?
1: Hey, I'm steering the ship towards radio etiquette. For people who are, like, not used to calling in radio stations, I'm not the greatest, but I would do like to know that radio hosts hate it when you ask them how you're doing. They're doing fine. They're not sick. They're clearly at work. So stop asking them 180 times. Because, you know, I know you should be, people don't want to be rude, so they ask you how you're doing, but hey, we get it. You know, you don't have to ask that. So secondly, make sure your radio's down. You don't have to hear yourself. And I guess you can steer the ship everywhere you want to go after that. Those are the only two I really kind of know. And for AFC, I'm hey, I got to stick with Houston. Dallas are going to Cowboys are going to cowboy, which means they're going to choke. So I stick it to their division with the Eagles. But, yeah, Houston, to the Super Bowl. Let's go.
0: Racket. It's a great call. D-Day, do you have any pet peeves, now that we've had some time to think about it, in radio that you would add to the list?
2: Speakerphone. Hate it, hate it, hate it. AirPods, fine. Speakerphone, on in the car, awful.
0: Is this the part where you say somebody in Oliver's position not hanging up on the caller, but the caller hanging up on them is a pet peeve?
2: Run that by me one more time.
0: When the caller hangs up on us rather than us hanging up on them. Isn't that?
2: Occasionally, but we had a caller do it today that was kind of funny. So, like, there's a comedic element to it if you time it right.
0: See, Oliver, I think he views it like a rivalry in sports. Like, some say the greatest rivalry in sports is Duke Carolina. That's what I say, or Michigan, Ohio State. I think it's the board op versus the phone caller trying to beat the phone caller into hanging up first. Who does that first? Like, Oliver, I think it ruins his night when somebody beats him to the punch. I feel like he's like Michael Jordan scratching his chin, sitting there with an alcoholic beverage next to him saying, I took that personally, when that happens. In terms of other pet peeves I might have, when I listen to people, this one, I know this one bothers you too. This is an area where you and I connect. Just get to the point, host. Fortunately, at Westwood One, this is not an issue that we have. But, like, you listen to people, and it takes them 5 minutes to get into their topic. You know what I mean? Hey, everybody, it's Friday, whatever the date is. We have all these apps. We have all these social media pages. We got so much to talk about. There's this, and then there's this, and then there's this. And then 2 hours from now, we're going to talk to these people. And then all these things. When the person listening to you is just like, can you talk about the game? Can you talk about the game? You can get to all that stuff later. Can you just get to the thing? Like, that's when I'm listening to people. I'm like, can we just get to the thing, please? And fortunately, we don't have that problem here at Westwood One. Because our folks get it. Hey. We got a lot to do, and let's just jump right in right now. That's one that comes to mind. Kelly Stewart, Ariel Epstein will be here in about 10 minutes. Can we have a little bit of fun with this LSU story? Gosh, it feels that people just take this stuff way too seriously and overblow it. So the air quote former NFL players, they're not going to play for LSU against Clemson. There was a deadline at midnight. They had to set their roster. They decide those players aren't available. Okay, good. The risk isn't worth it for playing those players. We're not talking about Jaden Daniels returning back to LSU. We're talking about undrafted players. One was in a mini camp, got a mini camp invite, but was too banged up to even compete to make the 53. These are class of 2022 kids, probably should have been grandfathered in with the new 5-for-5 rule that the NCAA implemented, but decided to go pro because that rule wasn't implemented until late in the offseason cycle. So it's not as big of an issue as some are making it out to be. So how about we have a little bit of fun with this? LSU has some cartoonish figures that are hard to ignore here. Can we start with the player's attorney? This is the attorney representing these players, standing outside a courtroom with microphones in front of his face, saying just about, this is when a court ruled in their favor earlier in the week, saying they can play. This attorney saying about the most goofy New Orleans, Louisiana thing you can imagine somebody saying. Let's go to Tony.
3: So today, justice was served. And justice was served through the SEC. It was served like a cold cup of gumbo. And that judge forced him to eat.
4: If I said it once, I said it a million times. Justice is best served like a cold cup of gumbo.
0: It's just outstanding. Oh, that Greg Sankey, we gave him a cold cup of gumbo, and we gave him some beignets as well.
2: Isn't gumbo served in a bowl?
0: You can put it in a... Have you been to New Orleans?
2: Hell yeah, man. I was there for the Super Bowl 2 years ago. It was great. Well, not the game itself, but the media week. It was awesome. I had a lot of gumbo. It was always in a bowl. That's why I asked that.
0: See, New Orleans rules, man. Here's what's great about New Orleans. Everything's kind of centrally located with hotels and things. They're great at hosting big events. But also, you can, like, blindfold yourself, walk into a random restaurant, and odds are it's one of the five best meals you've ever had. Odds are. I was talking about Drago's last night. Still think about that. I'm not a oysters person. I got oysters at Drago's, and it was great. But, yeah, justice, D-Day, is served.
2: Yeah, well, thankfully my gumbo was warm.
0: Unlike justice. Justice served like a cold cup of gumbo. Their governor... We don't have any sound of Jim Landry on hand, but you can find him talking about Brian Kelly last year. Sounds exactly like Foghorn Leghorn. Then we were introduced this week to Louisiana Attorney General Liz Morrell. She walked outside the courtroom to paint the picture here. She's outfitted in an LSU purple blouse. Aviator sunglasses on her face and channeled her inner Ed Orgeron when greeted by reporters.
5: Go Tigers.
0: You go Tigers. How does that compare to the real thing, though? Like, does that compare well to Ed Orgeron himself, who's on staff?
6: Go Tigers.
0: It's pretty close. It's beyond parody. Will Wade, Kim Mulkey, Lane Kiffin, all at LSU. It's beyond parody.
6: Go Tigers.
0: He's on staff. Foghorn Leghorn's your governor. I don't even know if he's a Republican or a Democrat. I have no clue and don't care. Liz Morrell channeling Ed Orgeron as well. While wearing a purple blouse and saying, aviator Tom Cruise, Top Gun type sunglasses. And then, yeah, a player attorney saying that the SEC was served some cold gumbo that resembles justice. It's outstanding. I wish more people in the national sports space could see the funny from this story, rather than doing some of this faux performative doomsday talk regarding regarding college sports. Oh, sports gonna die. Yeah. It survived two global pandemics, two world wars, and many other things. Been around for over 150 years. Second most popular sport in our country. Think it's gonna be fine. Kelly Stewart, Ariel Epstein, co-hosts of the new sports gambling show On Tilt, tells us what we should be betting on NFL futures-wise. And when it comes to week one of the college football season, they join us together as a tandem next on Westwood One Sports Night.
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0: 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Now with us here on Westwood One Sports Night. And we need your help on two matters. 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
1: Airline, I just got off air like half a second ago, and I was like, I hate trying to hone in on one favorite. I am such a flat bettor that I bet everything but one play, I bet just a little smidge more on, and that was last night in Colorado. So here we are, everyone's like, give me your best bet. I'm like, trying to take six games and say, here is my favorite game. I will say one that I thought would move in our favor that hasn't moved yet, that is very much on my radar. I did bet the money line, right? Everybody loves the money line underdogs, is Boston College. And I'm like waiting. We talked off air about the Big 12, and I think Cincinnati is going to have a rough year in the Big 12. I know everybody's like, well, you're betting on Boston College. Yeah, we don't care about the team that went 2-10 last year. Bill O'Brien as an underdog, new quarterback Mason McKenzie, it's going to be fine. But Cincinnati, I think we're going to see more of what we saw later on in the season. Remember, they started off 7-1, Soresby, everybody couldn't stop talking about this team, and then they just dropped five straight. This year, they have a very tough schedule. And they've got a new offensive coordinator, new defensive coordinator. They've got five returning starters, new quarterback. Ugh, what a mess I think it's going to be for Cincinnati. And I think Bill O'Brien and Boston College start the season off right. They cover the game and hopefully, like Colorado did for us last night, Josh, gets the outright W.
0: It sounds like a general principle on your part there where, kind of like Rutgers, there were people betting against them because Rutgers should not be favored against anybody by 29.5, and that turned out to be true. Some are saying it with Iowa being a 31.5-point favorite against Northern Illinois. This Cincinnati team, as much as I love my guy Scott Satterfield, probably shouldn't be more than a touchdown favorite against any P4 team.
1: You know, it's interesting you say shouldn't be, should be, whatever. These are all power rankings based on a lot of we don't know. There used to be, previously, a set of guys, very rarely you had someone transfer because they had to sit out a year or they left early for the NFL. So that one or two guys could kind of not really make that big of a difference, right? Unless, of course, it was like a starting quarterback or so forth. Now it's just a free-for-all, including you got the LSU shirt on, all the way up until kickoff for Lane and Clemson. Like, who's going to play? It's kind of a different world. So trying to handicap how good, you know, Rutgers is going to be. Are they a 30-point? Well, my power ratings, well, guess what? They lost outright. Your power ratings are wrong. And so I usually try to stay away from those unknowns, if you will. However, I did have Rutgers in College Football Survivor, Josh, because at least I had the wherewithal to say, this is the best time to use them. They're not going to lose as a 30-point favorite.
2: I will say Josh is the one that pointed out to me about the UMass head coach going under the Greg Schiano tree and why taking the points could have been the smart play there. So sometimes Josh's hot takes actually do come to fruition.
0: Sometimes. Kelly in Vegas, Stewart with us. We've got Ariel Epstein on Till is their show. You're tuned into Westwood One Sports Night. Next week, we will have the NFL opening up on our airwaves. It's the Seahawks and Patriots on Wednesday night. Then our crew is going to be out in Australia for the first ever game down under for the NFL. That's going to be the Rams and the San Francisco 49ers. And with that in mind, Ariel, earlier this summer you were telling us that about the right time to bet the NFL is about this time from a futures perspective because you know who's hurt, you know who's on teams, you know who isn't. One of those guys that might be important to know who's on a team is Aaron Donald, who rejoined the Rams last weekend. From a betting perspective, what on earth is there to do with L.A.?
2: Oh, with the L.A. Rams? Yeah. You don't do anything because right now being the favorites to win the Super Bowl is insane at the number they're at. We were talking about it on Tilt. We were saying how Aaron Donald making the Rams the favorites to win the Super Bowl is insane. First of all, how much is he even going to play for the first, I don't know, month of the season? He hasn't played in 2 years. I know that he's going to be on the other side of Myles Garrett, so the two of them are going to be insane to have to try to protect up front. If anything, maybe you get some unders because the defense will be so good. But I can't bet anything on the LA Rams because there's no value. If anything, Kelly has made the point that she's looking at fading the Rams and taking them. What was it, Kel? It was like 2-1 for them to miss the playoffs.
1: So I was trying to find if there was any. So last year I took Chiefs, no playoffs, and it paid a little over 3-1. And I was looking for some other teams such as that this year. And the value is not really there on Rams, no playoffs. And of course, Rams, no Super Bowl is like very chalky.
2: Yeah.
1: It's disgusting. So you would never do that.
0: What about, is there Rams not to win the division? Because the 49ers and Seahawks are both capable of doing that.
1: Absolutely.
0: I don't even know if that's a thing you can't bet.
1: The 49ers can stay healthy, and you would think the regression to the mean is that they will.
2: Well, yeah, said that about the 49ers for three seasons.
1: Yeah, so that's the problem. And, you know, everybody likes the Seahawks because they won the Super Bowl last year. Here's the thing. I used to say that the NFC North was my favorite division of football. I think it might be the NFC West now because you got that three-headed monster, and it is going to be tough, and teams are going to beat the crap out of each other throughout the entirety of the NFL season. I wanted to bring up something because we were just talking about this on air, and it's breaking news. What about all the people that just rushed to back the Packers unders because they were going to have a running back, and now that court date got moved up 2 months, and Josh Jacobs is going to be playing. He might not be playing week one, but he's going to be playing.
0: That's going to be an interesting one. We'll get to the across-the-board look at the NFL futures in a bit. Ariel Epstein, Kelly Stewart is with us here. I was in on betting the Rams to win the NFC West until Dejon Love turned out not to be on the team.
1: No.
0: It's not on the team, and that's a tough one. You know, he ran great routes in sand. It was tough. As a lover of college sports, Kelly, what has frustrated you more this week? LSU's efforts to play a guy who was in Brown's training camp, or the fact that nobody in national media seems interested in talking about the actual game against Clemson?
1: I feel like we talked about the game so much. I got put on the spot to talk about it, and I was like, oh, I'd already trashed my notes. I'm like a very big organizational person, Josh. And I was like, get these out of here. I'm tired of talking about LSU Clemson. Because the reality is you have two programs in completely different directions. We were just talking about the transfer portal at NIL, and you got Dabo Swinney completely opting out and refusing to adapt with the times. And then you got Lane Kiffin going out and trying to get guys that were almost on NFL roster. So you've got the polarizing opposites. Here's the thing. Dabo, anybody else who doesn't want to see that happen, go in to Baton Rouge and win the damn football game. I just don't think they're going to. And I don't understand where this late love is coming from Clemson. Do people just hate Lane Kiffin and LSU that much now where they want to take the 10 points now down to 9.5? I don't love the situation here. Regardless for either side. Again, I don't trust Dabo Swinney. I don't think that his head is in the right place. He's worried about a lot of things that don't matter instead of worrying about winning football games. And Lane, on the flip side, is now embracing this villain role and saying, all right, this is us. I really don't like situations like that because you can't quantify it. I can't put a numerical amount. I made the game 8.5. By all intents and purposes, at 10, I should have been betting Clemson. I couldn't do it.
2: It's so public this week being on Clemson, and the line is moving in their favor. But Josh, you're wearing an LSU long sleeve, and I'm just curious, does that mean that, well, you're wearing an ECU hat and an LSU long sleeve.
0: It matches.
2: So the ECU hat, what?
0: It matches.
2: Sure, but the ECU hat, fine, you're a homer. But the LSU, I'm confused. Are you laying points with Lane Kiffin this week?
0: No. Clemson team total under 20.5. So LSU's defense. We're on LSU's defense, and we're on the Pirates in the first half against Alabama in 102-degree heat in the new quarter.
2: Josh went to ECU, by the way, Cal.
1: I knew that. I did know that. But for this audience that maybe doesn't know that, I find it rather intriguing that he thinks this matches.
0: No, hey. When I went down to Baton Rouge wearing East Carolina, maybe the same hat in a purple shirt.
2: It kind of clashes, honestly.
0: These are the only two schools, fun fact, in FBS that have purple and yellow as their primary colors.
1: Actually. I'm just very glad that I don't have to wear yellow for K-State. I love purple. It's my favorite color. The yellow, not so much.
0: As you were going, breaking down the Clemson-LSU game, and it is Kelly Stewart and Ariel Epstein with us here Westwood One Sports Night, I did pull up that Green Bay Packers over-under win total, and the over has juice over 9.5, has juice at -130, courtesy of our friends at DraftKings. Ariel, if we're opening up the board here, NFL futures lens, how are you approaching NFL futures bets this week? Have you already broken it all down?
2: Yeah, we've been going through a lot of this ad nauseum, but I, a couple weeks ago, placed my player futures, and I'm really low on the Jaguars. I'm really low on Trevor Lawrence this year. Trevor Lawrence did well last season, but now he lost his running back, Travis Etienne, so he can't throw to his pass-catching back. He's facing a projected top 10 pass defense in 10 of 17 games. Last year, he only faced 4 of those and 7 in the bottom 10. Now he's not facing any bottom 10 projected pass defenses. So don't you think it's a little fishy that Trevor Lawrence's passing yard prop on the year is just over 3,700 when he's gone over 4,000 in 3 of his last 4 seasons? I think all these numbers are fishy. The offensive line stinks. Trevor Lawrence to go under his season-long passing yards is one of my favorite props for the preseason.
0: Love that. Kelly, the reason why you have great admiration for the color purple is you went to Kansas State, who I said last weekend, despite the offensive line injuries, can ride an easy schedule. No Texas Tech, no BYU, no Utah, and the return of the favored son, Colin Klein, to help bring Avery Johnson along to potentially being an unranked team that is in the college football playoff mix. A lot of people
2: got really getting
0: That IG post is between like 150 to 200K views right now. People are mad. Are you a believer as a K-State alum?
1: People are mad. So not K-State fans, just average Joes that are mad that their team got picked. I'm a realist, Josh. And the reality is the floor is 9 wins. If you don't win 9, if you don't go 9-3, Colin Klein, people are going to be mad. People, i.e. me, I'm going to be mad because we, myself included, push a great coach who was trying very hard to adapt with the times. And finally he said, enough. I can't keep up with this chaos that is college football and all of the NIL transfer portal. And you guys are going to ruin college football if you're not careful. And he said, I retire. And there comes Colin, as you mentioned, the prodigal son that everybody was so excited to come back. I wanted him to have a few more years under his belt, under some other guys, and that's kind of why I pushed him out on social media when he lost the game to Texas. Said, goodbye, I'm done with you, you're not my offensive coordinator anymore. Here's the problem. K-State, with expectation, always seems to fail. Last year, and maybe it is the Dublin curse, they end up going 6-6, saying we don't want to play in the bowl game. That's never a good luck. But there are a lot of guys that stayed, and Avery Johnson was one of them. And I got to commend the kid saying, you know what? This is my school. I'm gonna lead them to the best season that I can give them because last year was not it. However, K-State will lose a game as a double-digit favorite they're supposed to win. And that is going to just ignite me on fire. And they will win a game. They won't be a double-digit underdog like Utah last year. That was the frustrating. That they should have won that football game. But they will win a game where they're probably around a touchdown underdog because they faltered the week before. That's the type of times you're going to want to take this K-State team. You're not going to want to lay points with them. I will say this. I would like to see Colin Klein keep his foot on the gas. And that is what has historically been a problem at Kansas State. They don't blow teams out. So don't be looking to bet them week by week as a favorite until they prove not only are they going to win football games, but they're going to cover.
0: Let's close with this. Ariel, we've been opening up phone lines tonight all night asking about bold AFC predictions that folks might have after doing the NFC last night. Limiting the scope to the AFC, you had a pretty fire one there a second ago with baiting Jacksonville. Is there a sleeper that you're bullish on? Maybe a team that people aren't talking about enough that you happen to like?
2: A team people aren't talking about enough in the AFC. It's so hard because I feel like so many teams are public, and the ones that people would talk about, I'd be probably fading.
1: One of the teams like 8.5 wins, like Houston Texans, like a garbage division, like the AFC South. See, this is what Josh wants from you.
2: I like CJ Stroud.
0: I wish we could find the picture of me and Danielle Hunter standing next to Danielle Hunter last week, where the guy, his arms are literally the size of my head. So
2: But it's like, are we really not talking about the Texans? Because they're favored to win their division. They're +115 right now. So they are not, they're not underrated. If anything, you almost have to look to the AFC West, because the Chiefs are going to get back Mahomes, the Chargers and the Broncos. So
1: yeah, the Chiefs and the Broncos have both been in the Super Bowl realm lately. Broncos getting
2: are
1: back.
2: We not talking about the Chargers?
1: I'm not talking about the Chargers. I know
2: because they screw me every year. I feel like also honestly, people aren't talking about the Chiefs because they're worried about Mahomes. Like, are we not talking enough about the Chiefs and the Mahomes comeback this year? Because there's a lot of storylines in the NFL, and I feel like Patrick Mahomes hasn't been one of them.
0: If I said that the Super Bowl participant from the AFC is coming from the AFC West, would you guys disagree?
1: No.
2: I think it's hard to disagree with that. You've got the Chiefs at +170 to win the division, +185 Chargers. The Broncos actually sitting at +210 is pretty crazy, even though I guess that's all the Bo Nix scare. Like, are they scared about Bo Nix and his injury? The West is interesting because you've got two top quarterbacks in that division who are coming off really tough injuries. So can they stay healthy? Which is why there's going to be a lot of good variance in that division, which is why there's probably value there.
1: What about the AFC North? I mean, it's like it's one.
2: The Ravens are going to win the division and lose in the divisional round.
1: Yes, that's
2: easy.
1: Exactly. But if they're another team, they got to get two teams in the playoffs out of the AFC North.
2: Yeah, and the Steelers, we can't trust Aaron Rodgers. I'm not paying them right there.
1: I'll tell you that.
2: And they've got like four quarterbacks on the roster, which is insane. The Bengals, I'm fading Chase Brown this year, the running back, under his rushing yards on the season. But I can't put money on them because their offensive line sucks and they've never gotten better.
0: I now know what it's like to be our guy Joe from On Tilt, where just facilitating, that's the goal. Like, I am a 2011 Mario Chalmers. Just get the ball to LeBron, get the ball to Chris Bosh and Dwayne Wade. That's what we're doing here, because that's Kelly Stewart and that's Ariel Epstein on Tilt. Check out their show weekdays, 4 o'clock Eastern time. Appreciate having you both with us here.
2: Thanks, Josh.
0: You got it. Is there a better example, Denton Day, that we could use of the modern-day facilitator than me doing an ancient 15-year-old Miami Heatles reference of Mario Chalmers just not messing up, not wrecking the Porsche with those guys being alongside?
3: I got to be honest. I'm a little disappointed in them. I can't believe that neither of them demanded that you tell them which one of them is LeBron James. I think it's clear in that scenario you want to be LeBron. I love Dwayne Wade. I love Chris Bosh, but you want to be LeBron in that scenario.
0: That's a good point. So maybe that wasn't the best analogy I could make, because they both bring their own. They both bring different skill sets to the table. Kelly and Ariel and Joe, who I think he's earned a lot of respect in my book. Having to deal with those two every single day. Try to facilitate Mario Chalmers style, as mentioned. All right, what do we got to put this show to bed?
3: We have, unfortunately, the end of an era, and I'll tell you what that means as we close up shop.
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1: Thanks to Ariel Epstein and Kelly Stewart for joining us tonight. And for all the Free-for-All Friday callers, shout out to Tony in Texas, who was our Free-for-All Friday caller of the night this week. That was certainly a lot of fun. Thanks to Oliver, who's taking all the calls and does what he does. And, of course, our guy Denton Day, who helps us close the book on this Free-for-All Friday edition of Westwood One Sports Night. We put it to bed now.
2: We have the end of an era coming up, fellas, with a pretty massive television show, allegedly. Charles Barkley says that this is it for him and Ernie and inside the NBA. Now, here's why I say allegedly.
1: Because he's done this about 20 times.
2: He's tying into your man, John Gruden. This is a classic John Gruden play. And he's doing it to ESPN, which John Gruden did for years. For years, Gruden was going to take and leverage coaching opportunities to get more money out of ESPN. I think that's what Charles Barkley is doing here.
1: Yeah, probably.
2: He's going to go on a bunch of interviews, be like, hey, you know what? I'm done at the end of this year. And then ESPN is going to be like, no, we're going to pay you more money. It's not going to be McAfee money, but it's going to be more money. And then Chuck's going to be like, yeah, I'll take more money. And then he's going to do it some more and some more and some more. But I do wonder, I bring this conversation up. You talk about the show behind the show. We are talking during our break about College Game Day because the first episode of College Game Day is this weekend. You didn't have one last weekend. They did a studio show, but you get the first weekend of College Game Day this weekend. What shows in sports media exist now that are must watch? Because it feels like that number has gone down drastically as the years progress.
1: Well, you did just hit on the two best sports studio shows of all time. It's these two, and if you go back to the 80s, the old NFL Today with Jimmy the Greek and Brent Musburger,
2: you're not
1: and Phyllis
2: PTI
1: George.
2: Guy.
1: Well, I just think I'm talking about, yeah, I don't really consider that a sports studio show. I know it technically qualifies. I think it falls into another category because these are specialty shows that we're talking about here. Like the NFL Today was a once-a-week thing. College Game Day, it was appointment television. Inside the NBA wasn't quite that, but it wasn't every night. Like, PTI is every day, Monday through Friday. So in terms of must-watch shows, I don't know. There was a time where Real Sports was that way on HBO, where I would look forward to watching that. That's what comes to mind. And nowadays, I think it's podcasts that you kind of have that feeling about. Like once a week stuff where you're like, man, I can't wait. If you like comedy, for Kill Tony to drop, or I love movies and I love like the Rewatchables podcast. Like it's funny, like Bill Simmons. Oh, you just must be a huge Bill Simmons fan. No, I don't listen to any of his sports content at all, but I love his movie podcast. I do. So that to me is like the appointment. Now it's not television.
2: It's interesting how that has divulged. Because I was similar. I listen to more music podcasts and pro wrestling podcasts. And those are weekly. Well, sometimes
1: Shoemaker?
2: More than who?
1: Shoemaker, his wrestling podcast.
2: Who is
1: David
2: Shoemaker?
1: David Shoemaker?
2: No. I'm unfamiliar. If it's a good wrestling podcast, send it my way. But I'm unfamiliar with David Shoemaker.
1: Okay. Yeah, he wrote a book on... A couple of wrestling books. He's a very interesting guy.
2: I find that to be interesting because, like, I used to College Game Day was appointment television. You know, I still like some of the guys that are on College Game Day. Big fan of Stanford Steve. He's not in a massive role there, but I like Steve's good dude. I have to be honest. I think I like Big Noon Kickoff a little bit more nowadays.
1: Nah, I'm not there yet.
2: You know what? You know what hurts me to say out loud on a microphone, but it's just you and me. No one else is listening.
1: Yeah,
2: Urban Meyer's good on television.
1: He is.
2: That sucks. I hate it because I don't think he's a great person, but on television, I think he's pretty good.
1: Why don't they have weekly Rinaldi features? It's because Rinaldi's too busy with NFL, and things?
2: Yeah, they use them more for NFL. I think towards the end of the year they do. So, like, for Michigan, Ohio State, there's always a Rinaldi feature.
1: Because game day was at its best when Corso was firing on all cylinders, and you also had Rinaldi, who made more grown men cry than anybody in America. Like, on Saturday, like, it was, you looked forward to getting a good cry in.
2: Yeah, like, the issue they have is that they just don't have the slate of games.
1: Jim Latta can bring it.
2: So little games. Whereas at ESPN in its prime, they could do on anything. Because you're not going to do a feature story on a game you don't have.
1: Yeah, I guess that qualifies in it. Is Pat McAfee going to perform live one of his songs with Lainey Wilson?
2: Hopefully not. That would be awful. I know you're a Pat McAfee guy.
1: I received so much heat for saying I liked one song.
2: Doing a bit.
1: No, I liked one song. I said the rest of it was laughable. Yeah, I think Cheers to the South's a good song. I like that one song.
2: You're from the South.
1: I am. I thought it was a good song.
2: He's not.
1: I mean, you know, you could be Southern. Like Canada, people make good country music, believe it or not. This has been Westwood One Sports Night.
0: This is Westwood One Sports. 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
12: I'm Deborah Valentine, Fox News. A mistrial declared over a deadlocked jury in Lindsey Clancy's Massachusetts triple murder trial. Fox's Kristen Goodwin has details.
13: Plymouth County District Attorney Timothy Cruz says Lindsey Clancy's case isn't about health care.
14: Children were murdered, and it's our job to seek justice.
13: Noting he'll decide whether to retry the case, defense attorney Kevin Reddington.
15: I don't know if we will ever be able to get jurors that aren't aware of this case anywhere.
13: A judge declaring a mistrial Friday after jurors were unable to reach a verdict. Prosecutors argued Clancy intentionally killed

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2: Here's your AccuWeather forecast. Today will bring mostly cloudy skies with high humidity and widely scattered thunderstorms reaching a high of 80. Tonight will be clear and cooler with a low of 56. Tomorrow, expect mostly sunny skies, pleasant conditions, and lower humidity with a high of 79. Tomorrow night will be mainly clear with a low of 55. Looking ahead to Monday, it will be mostly sunny with a high of 80. With the AccuWeather forecast, I'm meteorologist Jason Caterina for News Talk 1480 WHBC.
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5: Tonight, you are not going to find a bigger clash of coaching personalities than you will when Clemson takes on LSU. Ironically enough, all the attention in this game is going to be on the guy who hasn't coached for a national title, and the man that is single-handedly proving that old all publicity is good publicity adage is false, because what we're going to be talking about this morning is not Dabo Swinney, the guy who has won two national championships at Clemson, helped put Clemson on the map of perennial contenders, and is now facing different challenges of his own. That's one big storyline, right? But the guy who has not had that level of success in Lane Kiffin is the guy that's going to take all of the publicity and all the storylines for this game because of all this trouble and the entire media storm and self-sabotaging of the reputation. It's the type of juice that's nowhere near worth the squeeze. I'm Elijah Campbell here on Westwood One Sports and the Westwood One Sports app. You can also listen to us on Sirius XM 260. I know we used to be on Sirius XM 375. A little bit of an adjustment here, a recent adjustment. You can catch us there, too. You can follow me on Twitter at E_Campbell3. You can also hit the show up, too. Give us a call if you feel very strongly about this story, which I know a lot of folks do. Feel free to call in or text in 310-840-4910. And a shout-out to my man Andrew back at the home studios in Los Angeles. But when it comes to this game, Lane Kiffin has become the story. Just kind of like he has everywhere he's gone, he's just become the story. But everything that Lane Kiffin has touched this offseason, quite frankly, has turned into total chaos. Now, obviously, this all started with his decision to bail on his team in the midst of a playoff run to take a job at a rival school, and that was wild and chaotic, and that's truly a Sunday that I'm never going to forget covering college football in this business. But at the time, did I really know that even that story, as wild as it was, would pale in comparison to what we would be talking about just 48 hours before their season kicks off? No, I never foresaw that. I don't think anybody foresaw that. And if you don't know by now, I can catch you up super quick, right? So Lane Kiffin, head coach LSU, reportedly encouraged two players that he coached at Ole Miss to be part of filing a lawsuit in Baton Rouge to get them eligible, since they were part of a 2022 high school recruiting class that did not get grandfathered into the NCAA's 5 years to play five rule. They filed. They got the injunction. The SEC created rules after that to ban league members from doing so, from players from NFL training camps. That was a specific verbiage in there. NFL training camps are guys who have signed pro contracts. So they create that rule, they sue again, they win again, and now tight end Daquan Wright, defensive lineman Xavier Harris, who were in NFL training camps earlier last month, are eligible to play, and they could have played tonight if LSU chose to add them to the roster. Now, more than likely, they will be added next week, but they were not added to the game time roster that was due at midnight Central Time last night. So they will not be in action tonight against Clemson, but that does not mean that they will not be on the field at any other point the rest of the season, because they filled 103 out of 105 spots, And they left two more spots for those players.

0: So more than likely, added next week, if I had to guess. There, you're caught up. That's about as fast of a SparkNotes version as I could possibly give you here in this scenario. But it sounds pretty crazy, right? It's because it is, and it's become the biggest story in sports this week. It's made LSU the talk of college football, but that isn't a good thing on its own. Again, that old saying of all publicity is good publicity is something that I've never bought into. Because sometimes things are straight up distractions. And so much of the talk this week when it comes to LSU has not been about what's going to be going down on a football field. Clemson's been able to kind of just work in the shadows here. If you go back and listen to a Lane Kiffin press conference, you know, earlier this week, the press conference before your first game day, there's a whole lot of not talking about the game on Saturday. But this is why it's also not a good thing. Look, they've ticked off the conference that they founded, right? LSU, a founding member of the Southeastern Conference, has made them mad enough to the point that there are reports of conference members looking at the option of expelling them from the SEC if they're able to get this thing overturned. That's pretty extreme. That was a Ross Dellinger report from Yahoo Sports. That is the most extreme outcome that you can get. We have a team playing tonight on national television that is a big brand in college football with a coach who has a really larger-than-life type of vibe and aura to him, who has become, at this point, a sideshow that maybe overshadows what his coaching abilities are because he's a really good coach. But he's gotten him into a position now where they might be in such hot water with their own conference, maybe have permanently burned bridges or have maybe done some irreparable damage to the relationship between themselves and one of the two power leagues in this entire sport. Now, I don't know about you, but that sounds like if someone is willing to jeopardize his school's standing in one of those two big money-making conferences here in the sport, those two players you could assume have to be all-world or all-American, at least caliber players, right? Right? You would think, but that's not the case. That's not the case at all. If I'm going to go out of my way to try to get these two players that I coached to sign up to be part of this lawsuit and bring them in after they did participate in NFL training camps, right? Daquan Wright was in training camp with the Browns. Xavier Harris had a much shorter stint than Daquan Wright did with the New Orleans Saints. But if I'm going to have all this trouble to do something that is unprecedented, something that is going to rub people the wrong way and make my own conference mad at me to the point where that Ross Dellinger report can come out, Daquan Wright should be the second coming of Antonio Gates. And Xavier Harris should be the second coming of Warren Sapp, but they're not. They're good players. But they're not players that are so good that it'd be worth this type of trouble. To be honest with you, even if they were bringing back Joe Burrow, I don't think it's this level of trouble that would be worth it. Even the threat of burning the bridge with your conference to the point of not being able to return is not worth it to me. No matter how good the players are, especially if they're guys that you don't think are going to make that big of an impact. It makes now this situation with those two players, even if they're good, solid football players, none of this becomes remotely close to worth the trouble that's coming with it. Because as good as Daquan Wright you may think he is, look, he's not even going to be the number one tight end on this team. LSU already's got, they've already got the best tight end in America in Trey Des Green, a guy who I think has pretty much easily gotten, you know, a majority of the unanimous first team All-American preseason votes. But it goes to show that some folks who live in abundance are getting everything, or they just get everything they want or could ever fathom having, still don't think they have enough. There are a lot of people on this planet that have all the money in the world, and you may never hear them say the sentence, you know what, I think I have enough money. or people that have access to everything that it could possibly want, still may never say they have enough. The word enough may not be in that vocabulary. And when it comes to Lane Kiffin, you've already got a lot of advantages in this sport. You've already taken a job that's going to give you more resources than you could possibly ask for anywhere else. That's one of the reasons why he took this job. But it still may never be enough because he felt the need to go through all of this and get Daquan Wright and Xavien Harris. Because I love the roster that Kiffin's already built. Like, just look at this thing. Before the additions of Wright and Harris to the team, again, not added to the roster, that broke late last night. I mean, really, about, what, 5 hours ago is when that broke? But even if you just look at the roster without those two players, you have a quarterback in Sam Levitt who has a high ceiling but still looking for better consistency. But I think when he's at the top of his game, he can elevate your offense. You inherited a talented running back room from the last regime. You inherited the best tight end in the country in Trey Des Green. You got an absolute haul in the transfer portal in the wide receiver room. You landed the most coveted left tackle in the transfer portal in Jordan Seaton from Colorado. You brought in some of your best defensive players from Ole Miss already, and then inherited an All-American caliber linebacker in Whit Weeks. Really, the biggest hole that this LSU team has, if we're looking at this from just a mere football perspective, is the offensive line spots. That's really my big question mark for this LSU team. But other than that question mark, if that LSU offensive line is really good, this Tiger team can be a national title contender. It is that good of a roster. The talent is abundant in Baton Rouge. So why go through all of this trouble for two players that may not move the needle that much, that may not significantly increase your chances of making the college football playoff, winning the SEC, or winning a national title? Why was all of this even necessary? Why did Lane Kiffin think this was all necessary? Because this is the part of this I want to discuss. This is the part of this I find maybe even more interesting than the larger picture implications of whether or not we should or should not allow guys in this very unique situation to come back to school to play. Quick note, I don't love it. It's not something that excites me. I don't think it's necessarily good for the sport of bringing in guys this late in the game and having college football become a sport where we completely ignore the academic calendar to bring guys in on a whim a week or so before the season. I don't love the precedent that sets. And those are discussions that we can have, the larger picture discussions. And those discussions are what's being already had on ESPN and in this station and radio stations across the country. To me, I just want to look at whether or not any of this is worth it for Lane Kiffin, because I don't think it is at all. And when you put it that way and you look at it through this scope, this whole story, this whole saga, quite frankly, becomes more puzzling. Like, deep down, it makes me wonder if there is some level of insecurity that exists beneath Lane Kiffin's outer layer of confidence that he exudes. Like, hear me out for a second. Like, he clearly felt he couldn't win a title at Ole Miss, even when they were in the college football playoff. If we just take this back to his decision to go to LSU, why do you take the LSU job? Ole Miss had a contract extension on his desk for months. They were willing to pay him as one of the highest paid coaches in college football. The money wasn't going to be an issue. He takes the LSU job because he thinks that's a place where he can win a national championship. He clearly didn't think he could do that at Ole Miss, which maybe 3 or 4 years ago, you would look at that and say, okay, I get it. But then when you add in the context of he left Ole Miss before they played in the college football playoff to take that LSU job, then it becomes more of a head scratcher. Especially considering the interim head coach, Pete Golding, who is now the full-time head coach, was able to take Ole Miss to the college football playoff semifinal, not just win a game in the playoff, but to win a game at home against Tulane, then beat mighty SEC champion Georgia in the quarterfinal to get to the semifinal, and be one drive away from playing for a national championship. The idea he couldn't win a championship at Ole Miss is asinine when you take that into account. But for some reason, he felt like he couldn't do it, and he had to take that LSU gig. He clearly thinks right now that that remotely risking his school standing in this conference is worth two guys who may not even be starters when added to this roster. Does he think the team he has doesn't have what it takes to compete, despite spending gobs of money on an already really good roster and being in a program right now that's already rich with resources that only a select number of programs in the country have? This is kind of where my confusion comes from, right? Where I start feeling like maybe there is an insecurity thing. I don't know. That is maybe a little more speculative, but it does puzzle me. He's got a lot of resources. I do really want to get to the why. And I feel like I can't just take what he says at face value, given his track record. Given his track record of bailing at Tennessee after a year. Given his track record of, you know, looking Ryan McGee from ESPN in the face and saying, you know, I found my home here in Ole Miss and this place is home and I've changed. And then doing what he did to take the LSU job. I have a hard time taking a lot of things that he says at face value. Like, just take a listen to this explanation as to why he did all of this to begin with. Here's Lane Kiffin this week talking about adding those players from training camps onto his roster.
1: Just some of the decisions that you guys have made over the last week to potentially bring in some of these players from NFL rosters, just if you could expand on that a little bit more, and then just your conversations with the conference too in terms of making sure everything's okay for y'all to do that.
2: Yeah, that's a great question about these decisions. I probably am in the minority of how I make decisions, and probably not what most coaches do. I feel like my decisions should always be made in the best interest of the players that sit in this team room, and not but for my reputation and how the decisions play in the national media or other fan bases. I've never been that way, and that could be wrong. It's probably part of my story why it is the way it is, but those players and the people that hire me always know he's constantly trying to do the best thing for them. So I struggled with it a lot. There's a lot of factors into it and different things. And one that I struggled too was, okay, this late, even though that's what you do in the NFL, and there's an argument.
0: Andrew, you're going to kill it here. I think I've heard what I need to, because while listening to that, I had to stop after one part. You know when you hear something in a bit of audio and you reach a realization like, wait a minute. Can we rewind that? Can we revisit what you just said earlier, Lane? Because then he's getting ready to go into and explain more so his thought process on doing this. But I want to revisit that first part. Huh? Like, did he said the words, I'll always make a decision that's best for these players and for the team, right? If I'm going to paraphrase there, he did just say that he's always going to make a decision that's best for the team. How can I take that seriously? Genuinely asking here, how can I take that seriously? Because was leaving your last school before playing in the college football playoff the best decision for those young men that you were coaching in that locker room? Was that the best decision you could have made for that program? Was that in their best interest? Or was that Lane Kiffin's best interest to bail on Ole Miss to go to LSU before playing in the college football playoff? Was leaving Tennessee, was leaving Tennessee after 1 year and trying to bring a hall of players with you, was that the best thing for those players in that program? Or was that the best for Lane Kiffin? So what I want to know here is this a football move that really makes him believe that this moves the needle despite all the trouble he's caused before coaching a single game? Or is he trying to attract eyeballs? Because really, when you listen to that clip, I don't think you really need to hear the rest of it, because I don't know if I could believe him. I don't. I think that whole first sentence of what Lane Kiffin said there makes the rest of the answer a disqualifier. Because realistically, none of this is worth the headache. And all it's going to do is put even more pressure on him to win tonight. It's going to put more pressure on him to win in 2 weeks when they go to Ole Miss, a place that is going to be the bloodthirstiest stadium in college football this season. And then in 3 weeks, when you have a home game against a Texas A&M team that walked into Death Valley last year, beat LSU like a drum for four quarters, and then waltzed their way into the college football playoff. there's already going to be a lot of pressure. By taking this job and the expectations at LSU and then the way he left Ole Miss, he's already put a lot of pressure on himself in year one of this job. He's putting even more pressure on himself

0: by doing all of this. Because think about it. If they drop this game tonight and Clemson goes into Baton Rouge and wins that game, Lane Kiffin is possibly staring down the barrel of a potential 1-3 start. So now I'll turn the question around to the LSU faithful that has feverishly defended this guy and his actions, which you're a fan. That's what you're supposed to do. I don't blame LSU fans or LSU media for sticking up and taking the angle of this isn't the worst thing to happen in college football. I may not necessarily agree, but I can listen to the arguments. But now I want to ask them. I want to ask LSU fans, is it worth it? Is all this hoopla worth it if you're going to go 2-2 or 1-3 at the end of this month? This is a tough month. Because when you cough up a historic bag to buy out Brian Kelly's contract, turn your program into the most expensive attention circus, because they did make Lane Kiffin one of the highest paid coaches in the sport, so not only is this a circus, it's an expensive one. Does it make all of it worth it? This is a great program. LSU is a great, proud program with three national titles this century with three different head coaches. It's not like they won three titles with one head coach and they've been in the wilderness trying to find the next guy to lead them to a title ever since. Nick Saban, Les Miles, and Ed Orgeron all won national titles with this school. If Les Miles and Ed Orgeron can do it, then this is about as coach-proof a program as you could possibly have. Even though Brian Kelly did his best to dispel that notion. I don't get it. This is a proud program that's been able to be able to win without having to rely on one legendary head coach to do it the entire time. And you're going to allow this guy, this one guy, to maybe risk your entire reputation in this conference that you helped build all to go 1-3 to start the year if that happens? Because I know LSU's a 10-point favorite tonight against Clemson. Do not underestimate that Clemson defense. Do not underestimate that Clemson football team's ability to possibly make this thing a rock fight and force LSU to have to play a really uncomfortable football game to start the year. I'm not going to underestimate that by any means. There's a good chance they could lose tonight. This will be a really good football game. But I just don't understand how putting even more pressure and public scrutiny on this team is supposed to be good for them. Forget about all the bigger implications of this, right? But the implications of not winning early are just as bad for this program, given the circumstances. Because tonight's no gimme. That's a Clemson defense that's going to come in here and match LSU. And I wouldn't be surprised if LSU goes in and, at the bare minimum, scares the hell out of them. And if Clemson does end up winning this game, there's going to have to be a mirror held up to this LSU athletic department and ask themselves, is all of this worth the on-field product? Because despite all that we've talked about with Lane Kiffin and LSU this offseason, we haven't even seen it on a football field yet. 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But coming up, there is one team kicking off their season this today in the AP preseason top 10, who goes into this season reminding me of the Baltimore Ravens? I'll tell you who that is next as you listen to Elijah Campbell on Westwood One Sports and the Westwood One Sports app.
1: Is the NFL sleeping on the Seahawks? The Super Bowl champs return. Sam Darnold and that dominant defense. 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
1: The Texas Longhorns. Yes. Team that went 9-3 last year after being preseason number one.

0: missing the college football playoff. That team is the team this offseason that reminds me so strongly of how I felt about the Baltimore Ravens in the last few years. I'm telling you, it's the strangest sense of football deja vu. I'm Elijah Campbell here on Westwood One Sports and the Westwood One Sports app. And here's why, right? When I think about the Texas Longhorns this season, it has given me a lot of eerily familiar Baltimore Ravens vibes. Because this season, going into the season, will be the first time in the last 3 years, right, that I will not be picking the Baltimore Ravens to win the Super Bowl. I swear, with that franchise, I have had more belief in them than I think they do. Maybe even more than some of their fans. I do not know, right? I might have more faith than they do. I don't know how many fans in Baltimore or what percentage of Raven fans have officially become jaded with maybe some early playoff exits or what happened last year of not being able to make the playoffs and whether or not you're just going to get Lamar Jackson healthy for a full season. I don't know what level of skepticism has now risen within the fan base of that franchise. But what I can tell you is the last 3 years or so, I have had a significant amount of belief that that franchise has had what it takes from a roster standpoint and a coaching standpoint to win the Super Bowl. And for the last 3 years, I have picked them to win it before the season starts. Spoiler alert, I will not be doing that this year. Will not be picking the Baltimore Ravens. Still like them. I don't love them the way that I have the last several off seasons, though. And Texas has kind of given me a similar feel because going into last year, I told myself this is the last season I am picking the Baltimore Ravens to win the Super Bowl. When you do something a few times and you're getting different results, ultimately you start losing trust after a little bit that they can reach a certain goal. Right? It's like when you have expectations for somebody in your life, friend, family, whatever. You have high expectations. Even if they still do their best, that just fall a little bit short, you stop having those grand expectations, and you kind of have to reset those. Texas is kind of like that for me. Because last year at SEC Media Days, I voted Texas on my preseason ballot to win the Southeastern Conference. Because I thought that was maybe their ultimate roster window to do that and maybe win a national championship. Now, I'm not picking Texas to win the national championship. I do pick them to go to the national title game. But once again, for the second straight year, I put on my ballot at SEC Media Days down there in Tampa that I was going to pick them to win the Southeastern Conference. And this year is the now or never year, the same way I looked at the Baltimore Ravens last season and said, this is your Super Bowl year. It is now or never. Clearly, that did not come to fruition for the Baltimore Ravens. Lamar Jackson had some health issues, not able to stay on the field for the entirety of the season. He was never fully himself. I think anybody that watched Lamar Jackson and the Ravens last year would recognize that that's not the two-time MVP that you know and love. With Texas, I'm having a very similar feeling in terms of the window. And if we want to start off with maybe some extra circumstances as to why I feel this way about Texas the same way I felt about the Ravens last year, we can start off with the coaches. Because for Steve Sarkisian, we've reached the now or never territory with him the same way a lot of Ravens fans last year had that now or never feeling when it comes to Coach John Harbaugh. Because last year, I would not have guessed John Harbaugh was going to be on that much of a hot seat. I know there was some frustrations. I know that some of the playoff losses have not sat well with that franchise over the years. But of course, I wasn't going to predict he was getting fired because I picked them to win the Super Bowl, right? Who fires your head coach after winning the Super Bowl? But I kind of feel the same way about Sark. I don't think Steve Sarkisian's on some sort of super hot seat. I don't think that realistically, Texas is exploring the avenues of how to get rid of Steve Sarkisian. But this year is going to be a mildly important one if they're going to evaluate what the ceiling of that program is with him as the head coach. I don't think anybody doubts his play calling abilities. I've been a strong believer for the last couple of years that Steve Sarkisian may be the best offensive play caller that exists in college football right now. And Lord knows he can recruit. I think everybody that looks at the roster that Texas has had and the players that they've been able to put into the NFL could tell you that Steve Sarkisian can recruit really well. He takes all those resources he has at Texas and he puts them to good use. But they haven't gotten to a national title. Now, I know 2024 was a special season. It was a good year that found them in the Cotton Bowl in the semifinals of the college football playoff, where they were knocking on the door of the end zone to win that game or potentially tie it against Ohio State, and then maybe try to get into the national title game. But a scoop and score from Jack Sawyer eliminated all of that from being a thing. But again, not picking them to win it all nationally, but again, first place vote in the SEC at SEC Media Days last month. But if they have a Ravens-esque season, like what the Ravens had last year, and they underperform, even if injuries are a large part of that, then maybe there is a small chance that Sark meets the same fate that John Harbaugh did last season. And with a team that is more offensively talented than any team he's ever had. Remember, I still think this guy's maybe the best offensive play caller in the sport. A really great engineer of offenses. Offense and offensive play calling is this man's specialty. And this is maybe the most loaded offensive roster he has had yet at Texas. Longhorn fans won't buy in on any potential excuses for not advancing deep into this college football playoff. Right? Excuses like this won't fly. Just take a listen to Steve Sarkisian on a podcast talking about that aforementioned college football playoff semifinal loss in 2024 and hear how or why he says they weren't able to get over the hump in that game.
1: Logic to that, right? Because I felt like the year we played Ohio State in the Cotton Bowl, we were tired. Mm-hmm. And not necessarily physically tired, we were mentally fatigued as well. That's a long season, man. And these guys are, they've been working in June and July and the summer, and you guys...
0: I get what he's saying, right? I get it. I'm not here to dispute it because I do think there's some validity to it. Like what Steve Sarkisian's saying in that clip is 100% true. It's harder to win a national title now than it ever has been in the history of college football, given the increased parity that we have here in the sport, given the fact that we play longer seasons than we ever have, the season now extending almost close to the first day of February. We have constant roster turnover. It'll never be as easy or as simple as it once was when it came to winning a national championship in college football. So maybe the days of national title or bust may be over. But all I'm saying, though, is that nobody that is a Texas fan wants to hear it when they're doling out all that NIL money and seeing you with a financial advantage that very few athletic departments in this country have. The tired and fatigued, physically fatigued, mentally fatigued, everything that Steve Sarkisian said in that clip that you just heard won't be accepted in Austin, no matter how valid those points may be. They're not going to want to hear it because they have invested a lot to get that roster to where it is national title contention good. The excuses are going to start running out in terms of what is accepted, not in validity. Now, there's a difference. There's a difference between what is valid and what is accepted. And what is accepted in Texas is going to look a lot different than what may be valid. Then there's the Arch Manning side of all this. If we're doing the quarterback and coaching element of this and comparing Texas and the Ravens, Arch Manning has a big role to play in this too, because there is a lot of skepticism when it comes to Arch Manning. Look, this guy didn't get to choose his last name. He didn't choose who the family he was born into. And the pressure that comes with being a Manning that is playing at the SEC level and at the quarterback position. But patience might be running out with him too. Is it the same level maybe of impatience that Lamar Jackson's had to experience? Or maybe some of the blame that has been laid on Lamar's shoulders for some of the playoff shortcomings. Not quite the same in terms of the severity, but Lamar Jackson had two MVPs, and he hasn't played in a Super Bowl. And there's a lot of frustration, maybe from some Raven fans too, that don't care about the MVPs because they want to see their team in the Super Bowl. But if you look at Arch Manning too, it took him a few years to even become the starter behind a Quinn Ewers player that became a seventh-round draft pick. So they had to be patient. Arch had to wait his turn. And he did get off to a terribly rough start last season. I think that game against Ohio State maybe last year showed that early on in the season, Steve Sarkisian maybe didn't have the same level of confidence to run certain things that they eventually ran later in the season. With him and it was an ugly result. This time last year in week one, that was a highly anticipated game. And he fell short, fell flat. And then he fell flat against Florida. They ended up losing a game against a team that fired their coach and went 4-8. And I think that was the game that kept them out of the college football playoff. And the first half of his season was not overwhelming. But man, if you watch this team in the back half of 2025, Arch Manning was a star in that stretch. And in those, final six or seven games, he finally looked like he was advertised to be. So now this is the year that he should have real Heisman expectations, that fans for Texas should expect him to be in those types of conversations. His number of big-time throws went up. His number of turnover-worthy plays went down. The offense was way more effective with him in that final stretch of the season last year. And he started to finally look like it, right? He finally started to look the part of what people expected a Manning to look in that spot. But now this year, too, it's not just the trajectory of Arch Manning.

0: why there's probably value there.
1: What about the AFC North? I mean, it's like it's one.
0: The Ravens are going to win the division and lose in the divisional round.
1: Yes, exactly. But so another team, they got to get two teams in the playoffs out of the AFC North.
0: Yeah, and the Steelers, we can't trust Aaron Rodgers. I'm not paying right there.
1: I'll tell you that.
0: And they've got like four quarterbacks on the roster, which is insane. The Bengals, I'm fading Chase Brown this year, the running back.
2: College football with Hollywood Smothers and Relique Brown. But now sticking with that Ravens comparison, this is where they might differ a little bit because I've never really bought in that much to the Ravens wide receiving group. But just like Lamar Jackson, I'll be a massive believer in Arch this season. But in order to really feel completely validated, the team success might have to follow. It won't change how I feel about him maybe as an NFL prospect, but it will change how Texas fans view this program. They'll need to see it play out for an entire season that culminates in a college football playoff run, not just a last 6-week stretch. Defensively, Texas may take a little bit of a step back, but I think they will be good enough to accomplish a lot of the lofty expectations that I have for them, like winning the Southeastern Conference, especially considering just how good someone like Colin Simmons is at getting to the quarterback. My faith in Texas is there. But so was my constant faith and belief in the Baltimore Ravens that they were going to hoist a Lombardi in the last 3 years. I believed in the coach-quarterback combo of Harbaugh and Jackson. I spent multiple years picking them until it led to the now-or-never season, which was last year. The Ravens are currently right now trying to prove that that window isn't closed just yet, and maybe that them firing John Harbaugh and hiring Jesse Minter changes that. But to me, it feels like I can't trust them to win the Super Bowl and win at that level. Texas may see that window completely slammed shut in the Sark era if they underachieve this season. Now, they're not going to get tested today. They do play Texas State. But, buddy, next week, it's on. A week from today, that is when Big Bad Ohio State comes to Austin. And that is going to be what a lot of people look at to see whether or not they actually start taking advantage of that window. Not because that game may keep them out of the college football playoff. That's a game that they can actually prove to people that, yeah, the hype that comes with this team this year is warranted, and they can reach that ultimate goal. And they do have to go travel to play at Tennessee later on this month. Not the easiest of months for Texas to start this season. On the other side,

0: Sorry for the technical difficulties there. I was just telling you that we're getting ready to toss it over. Because on the other side, there is one ACC coach who put on one of the worst displays of clock management you'll see this season. Pains me to say it because he's one of my favorites in the entire sport. I'll tell you who it is next as you listen to Elijah Campbell on Westwood One Sports and the Westwood One Sports app.
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1: Look, I love Georgia Tech head coach Brent Key. That's my guy. I think he is the perfect guy for this Georgia Tech job. And really, he's done a good job in infusing as much enthusiasm in that program in the city of Atlanta since Paul Johnson had his teams just running the air out of the football, right? Ground and pound attack. They had some successful teams, but this has been about as exciting as that program has been since then. But for being real with ourselves, we've already gotten an example of how not to manage the clock late in football games, and Brent Key became that example. Look, shout out to Colorado for winning that game on Thursday night, but when Georgia Tech's up 10-7 with 7:01 left to play, and with Deion Sanders in Colorado showing zero desire to use any of those three timeouts until they absolutely had to, Georgia Tech did have a chance to move the chains, melt the clock, make it to where a touchdown puts the game on ice. But just listen to this for a little bit in terms of how the next few plays went. 2nd and 11, Georgia Tech snapped the ball with 17 seconds left on the play clock. Then 3rd and 8, with the clock still running, the game clock still running, they snapped the ball with 12 seconds left on the play clock. Got the first down, so the clock kept moving. They wised up on first down and snapped the ball 4 seconds left on the play clock. So you're sitting here watching this game thinking, okay, maybe they're going to do that. They're going to do the smart thing and just melt this thing down every single time and eventually force Colorado to start taking those timeouts. And then you're only a couple of, I don't know, first downs away from winning this game. But now with 5:43 on the clock, with the clock still ticking, 2nd and 2, they snap the ball with 15 seconds still to use on the play clock. Better on the next snap, waiting until 7 seconds, but still could have milked a little bit more time. But they kept getting first downs, though. They still kept getting first downs. Got another first down, reset the downs, and gave you more time to get to milk off the clock. But on the next 3 snaps, Georgia Tech continued to snap the ball well before the 10-second mark on the play clock, constantly saving Colorado time. Now, ultimately, Colorado did have to start taking some, and they did settle for a field goal. But when Georgia Tech kicked that field goal to only go up 13-7, there was 1:40 left to play. They still gave Colorado plenty of time. So think about that. 1:40 left to play. A touchdown could still beat Georgia Tech, and ultimately it did. But by not taking as much time off the clock as humanly possible before each snap, and not at least forcing Deion Sanders and Colorado to use those timeouts earlier, Georgia Tech saved Colorado almost 1:30 of game time by just not milking the clock and snapping at the last second. In theory, proper clock management could have given Colorado the ball with about less than 30 seconds left and little to no timeouts remaining and forced them to have to win by way of a miracle. Instead, you gave them almost 2 minutes of game time to be able to go down the field and eventually throw a game-winning touchdown pass, which Julian Lewis in Colorado did. So now the conversation's a little bit differently this weekend, and Georgia Tech's faced with a different reality as they have to face Tennessee at home next week. And then they're possibly looking at an 0-2 start to the season. Brent Key's a great coach, but he became our first real example of poor clock management this football season. That's all for hour number one, but we're coming up to hour number two of the show, and to kick off the final hour, I'll tell you which team in the NFL has the most to prove in NFL's opening week next here as you listen to Elijah Campbell on Westwood One Sports.
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1: Try her again. I'm Jack Callahan, Fox News. Now that Massachusetts Judge William Sullivan has declared a mistrial in the triple murder trial of Lindsay Clancy, the state has a decision to make. As Fox's Brian Yenis reports from Plymouth, Massachusetts.
2: District Attorney Tim Cruz said this trial was not about the mental health care system. It was about Clancy's three children, Cora, Dawson, and Callan. The state Supreme Court denied a defense emergency appeal to stop the mistrial. Clancy's attorney Kevin Reddington argued the judge should have replaced a lone holdout juror who had doubt but refused to follow the law on reasonable doubt. Reddington says the jury was split 11-1 for acquittal and later blasted that holdout male juror outside court. The DA has not said if they will retry this case, but in the meantime, Lindsay Clancy remains at the psychiatric hospital until that decision is ultimately made.
1: Clancy confessed to the murders of her three children, whom she strangled, but her defense blamed postpartum psychosis.

0: interception. Huge defensive play by the four-time MVP.
1: Westwood One presents Elijah Campbell.
2: Oh, the football season's here, and I've never felt more alive. A full week of college football games this week, and then next week you get your first complete week of football because the NFL is back this week. It is back starting on Wednesday, and it's already pressure time for the Kansas City Chiefs because that's the team this week that is under the most pressure to get a statement win. It feels silly saying it, right? For any team, right? I'm not saying it's a must win. I'm saying it's vitally important, though, that the Kansas City Chiefs go out there on week one of the season and make a statement. And if there's anybody that's actually under pressure to have a statement win in week one of the season, if there's anybody, it's the Kansas City Chiefs. It's the team that has won multiple Super Bowls this decade. Yes, there is pressure that exists there when they take on the Denver Broncos on Monday Night Football at Arrowhead. I'm Elijah Campbell here on Westwood One Sports and the Westwood One Sports app. Follow me at @E_Campbell3. Shout out to my man Andrew, who is back at the home studios in Los Angeles. And I'll be taking some suggestions in the next segment because we have a little bit of a mailbag. We're going to do a little NFL mailbag in the next segment. So you can text in 310-840-4910. Maybe some questions that you have for week one of the NFL season. I asked myself a question about week one of the NFL season, about who is under the most pressure to win and make a statement in week one. And when I look up and down that schedule, I take every team situation into account. There's only one team that perfectly fit the mold of what I asked myself, and that was the Kansas City Chiefs for a multitude of reasons. I think the first place to start here is that there's a natural sense of urgency after the disaster that was last season. You look at what the Kansas City Chiefs' differences in 2024 and 2025, and in 2025, they became human. In 2024, they had a sense of inevitability that was normally only reserved for Tom Brady quarterbacked Patriot teams or Bill Belichick coached Patriot teams, right? Where you get into a really tight game. If your favorite team was playing that Patriots team, you could have given them hell for 3.5 quarters. You could have had a double-digit lead or a multi-touchdown lead after that 3.5 quarter stretch. But did you ever really feel the game was on ice? You never did, because that team and that franchise carried this aura of inevitability with them. And in 2024, the Kansas City Chiefs fit that mold perfectly. You could say it was the aura of inevitability. You can call it luck, you know, because they did win 11 one-score games that season and didn't lose one. Technically, that season, they still never lost a one-score game because the Philadelphia Eagles beat them so bad in the Super Bowl that it was not a one-score game. But in the last years prior to that, right, when they went and won back-to-back Super Bowls, there was a sense of inevitability. Patrick Mahomes as a quarterback has won three. Andy Reid as the coach has won three with this Kansas City Chiefs team. When a team has that track record of winning and winning at the highest level, you might be a little more dismissive of just saying what they've done in one-score games was just luck. But last year, it felt like they came back down to earth because all those one-score games that they won in 2024, they lost in 2025. And those losses started to mount up. And once those losses started to mount up, an injury to Patrick Mahomes in December completely derailed the rest of the season. And it became the worst year that they have had since drafting Patrick Mahomes. Been the worst year the Kansas City Chiefs franchise had in a long time before they entered this glory day stage. Lost one score games, you were out of playoff contention by mid-December, and your quarterback tore his ACL. Now, I think I'm expecting Patrick Mahomes to play on Monday Night Football. He's been participating in training camp. I've seen some of the training camp clips, and he looks good. He looks like Patrick Mahomes. But there is a sense of urgency, because when you do build something that becomes dynamic,

0: stick in nature, a bad year can halt a lot of momentum. Now, for the best dynasties that you see in sports, a bad year is only just a blip on the radar, and the larger sample size takes hold, and things kind of get back to their natural way the following season. I don't know if that's necessarily the case for this Chiefs team. They have to be able to prove that they're still an NFL contender this year, and I think they can be. Right? I still believe in Patrick Mahomes. I believe in Andy Reid. I love the reunion between Patrick Mahomes and Eric Bieniemy as the offensive coordinator. I do love the addition of Super Bowl MVP Kenneth Walker at the running back room. I think they're going to be a lot more vigilant on the ground this season. I'm a believer in a lot of those pieces on the offensive line. And when you have that much belief in an offensive line and your quarterback, then even if the wide receiver room feels underwhelming, they still maybe have a few playmakers there that can make this a healthy offense. And defensively, I'll always believe in any defense that was coordinated by Steve Spagnuolo. So the pieces are there. They're in place for you to still see this Chiefs team as a team that is a legitimate Super Bowl contender once again, the same way they have every year this decade minus last season. But they got to prove it, though, right? And Monday night is their first chance of the 2026 season to prove that. So there's already this growing sense of urgency that this Chiefs team's going to have. Is a loss on Monday night going to be the thing that derails the season before it really begins? No, I don't believe that. But I do believe if they want to send a message that they still are who we think they are, that they win this game, especially at home. But then you look at this Chiefs roster, too, and you notice maybe a decline in some of the centerpieces, or at least an increase in age. Like, Travis Kelce's not going to be playing much longer. This is probably the last year we get out of him, and he's clearly not his best self. The best days of Travis Kelce as a tight end, and the days of him being the premier tight end in the National Football League, they're gone. It's done. Old Travis Kelce ain't walking through that door, right? Pre-Taylor Swift Travis Kelce is not walking through that door. Can he still be a good tight end and a good cog in the machine of this offense? For sure. For sure. He'll never lose a lot of the fundamental parts of what made him a really good tight end, but he's going to lose and has already lost some of the physical attributes that made him a great tight end and one of the best tight ends of this era. One of the best tight ends the NFL's ever seen. That version of him is gone because when you do get to age, 37, you're going to lose a step, and he's lost a few steps. Just not the same player he once was, and that isn't a doomsday scenario for the Chiefs, but that's just kind of more of a reflection of the reality they're living with right now. And then Chris Jones, too. Chris Jones has been the best player on that defense for a while. He's getting a little older. He's north of 30. His days as the dominant centerpiece of that defensive line, maybe a little bit older. And it's not just the players, too, right? It's not just some of those key pieces that they've had that won them three Super Bowls here in this decade. It's not just that. It's that the coaches are getting older, too. Andy Reid can't coach forever. I still believe in Andy Reid as one of your more creative play callers and masterminds of offenses here in football. But he's not going to do this forever. You look on the defensive side of the ball, too. Defensive coordinator Steve Spagnuolo, for my money, one of the best defensive coordinators to ever coach in the National Football League. A defensive coordinator who I think has always kind of been on the cutting edge when it comes to things like blitz disguises and how his defenses look pre-snap and then how they look post-snap. Steve Spagnuolo's been duping quarterbacks for decades here in the NFL, most famously duping Tom Brady in that 2007 Super Bowl when he kept that inevitable dynasty from having the first perfect season we've seen in the league since the 72 Dolphins. Steve Spagnuolo is that dude and is a defensive mastermind. He's not going to do this forever. Again, I just alluded to a Super Bowl he coached almost 20 years ago. It's not going to be forever. So your window when it comes to the time you have with some of the best coaches in this league, that's shrinking a little bit too. To add to a season that already is going to naturally have a real sense of urgency to it. But then you look at the whole thing about this being a division opponent. Actually, before I get to the division opponents, there is a clip from Travis Kelce talking about Patrick Mahomes. Because Patrick Mahomes is going to start getting in on this timeline, too, of are his best days behind him? Look, this is his first time having a significant injury that kept him out of a lot of games in his career, right? He is now north of 30. I'm not saying this is the end of Patrick Mahomes, but you have seen maybe a little bit of a decline from what made him truly special as the best quarterback in this league for a long time. But listen to Travis Kelce here. This is on his podcast that he does with his brother Jason. This is Travis Kelce talking about Patrick Mahomes and the urgency that Mahomes has this year and just how contagious it was.
1: And he's done an unbelievable job at getting himself to this point. You know, I could see the hard work starting just weeks after the surgery that he had last year. And I could see the determination. I could see the frustration in his mind that it got to this point this year. And, you know, that's a huge reason why I'm still playing the game, because I know that guy, I want to be there for that guy, you know, in every aspect of the game. And I think that's exciting coming into the year. We get a fresh start, and we're a motivated group, baby.
0: Fresh start, motivated group, and Patrick Mahomes' dedication to getting back and making sure he's 100% to start the season encouraged him to come back and play. I think a lot of us thought Travis Kelce was done after last year, but I think Travis Kelce knows what this timeline looks like. He maybe knows what the Chiefs championship window timeline looks like, and he knows that it is not wide open scenery to run the league for the next decade. New England Patriots had to kind of do that same thing. There was a window that collapsed for them after they won their first set of Super Bowls, and it took a couple more years for that to reopen before they continued winning more. If the Chiefs want to replicate that, this is a year where you can get back on track, and Travis Kelce knows that time is of the essence here. I think you just listen to him in that clip right there, you get the sense of urgency that they have. But what presents themselves, the challenge that's going to present themselves a week from Monday on Monday Night Football, the first Monday Night Football game of the season, is that they're playing a division opponent. Now, not everybody in the NFL is playing a division opponent on week one. So when you look at sense of urgency games, you can look at a game like the Cowboys and the Giants. That's a divisional matchup. The Commanders and Eagles, divisional matchup. Packers-Vikings, divisional matchup. You see a few of those sprinkled in across the board. Rams and 49ers over in Melbourne in Australia on Thursday night. Divisional matchup. That game's going to inherently have more pressure to it because obviously you want to win the division. And the Chiefs are going to be playing in what might be, the second toughest division in the National Football League in terms of how good the top three in those divisions are. I'm talking about the AFC West and the NFC West. So with that being said, you have a division opponent that these games count more than the others. And you've got that on week one. There is no ramp-up period. Your ramp-up period was training camp and preseason. You've got to be ready to win this game here because you're going to need to stack up wins against a really good Broncos team, against a really good Chargers team. Because you get them twice. And you don't want to lose that first one in Kansas City and then have to face Denver in Denver and beat them there. And it's just the fact this is a really good Broncos team. And this Broncos defense specifically is nasty. Patrick Surtain may be the best corner in the league. I don't want to make a definitive statement as to whether or not he is, but he is elite. Nick Benito, an elite defensive player. They are loaded with defensive talent. They are one of the best defensive teams in the league last year, and I think you should expect them to be one of the best defensive teams in the league this season. And that's who the Chiefs have first. And they're going to be ready for Patrick Mahomes. Just listen to Sean Payton. Sean Payton, the head coach of the Broncos, was asked earlier this week about maybe his expectation for Patrick Mahomes starting this game, coming off of an offseason where he recovered from an ACL injury.
2: Well, I think we're preparing. Look, I think, and I'm going to probably say the same for Bo, you've seen enough things where, you know, he's going to be 100%, and we're preparing for him, you know, his best. And, you know, we know how talented he is, and I'm sure he's attacked the rehab the way Bo has. Completely different injuries, but that's kind of our approach to it.
0: They're 100% expecting him there, and they're expecting Patrick Mahomes to be the Patrick Mahomes that's won three Super Bowls, that's won MVPs, that's been the best quarterback of the in the NFL of the decade. If you are looking at the most reliable QB and signal caller in this sport over the course of the last 6 years that we've had in this decade, Patrick Mahomes is that guy. And that's what Sean Payton's expecting. That's what Vance Joseph's going to be expecting as the defensive coordinator. This Broncos team is going to be expecting Patrick Mahomes to be at his best. They're going to be ready. They're going to game plan for it. So the pressure that already mounts with the season the Chiefs had last year and the need to get off to a good start is going to be more difficult with the fact they're playing one of your league's best defenses. That is going to be ready for you and expecting you to be at 100%, and they're going to treat you as such. From what you heard from Sean Payton right there. And then, of course, the Broncos offense, too. I mean, I have a lot of faith in them because they did have a really good offseason. They did trade for Jaylen Waddle, so that wide receiver room, now headlined by Jaylen Waddle, Courtland Sutton, is a lot more respectable and dangerous than it was last year. And all of Sean Payton's teams run the ball pretty well, especially this one, because this may be your best offensive line unit in football. The Denver Broncos, if they don't have the best offensive line, I would say they have one of the three best offensive lines in the NFL coming into this season. So it's going to put a big test to Steve Spagnuolo and how much he still got it from a play-calling perspective. And then there's the last thing of all this, too. The last part of all this that made it, to me, a no-brainer to pick the Kansas City Chiefs as the team that has the most to prove here in week one is that this is a prime time game, standalone game in front of the nation, right? This isn't a 1 o'clock Eastern kickoff on a Sunday where there's going to be six or seven other games going on. This is going to be a game that is a standalone matchup with all of the eyeballs in the football world put upon it. There is no better way to say that you are back as a legitimate Super Bowl contender and that the glory days of your dynastic run in the first half of this decade is still a thing than by beating a team that participated in the AFC Championship game last year at home to start the season. Sometimes the aesthetics still matter, right? Sometimes it's still about sending a message. And if the Kansas City Chiefs want to send that message and convey to the country the point that they still are who they have been in this decade, you got to take care of business here. Now, they're expected to win if you take the sports books into account, right? If you just take what the point spread is as an expectation, they're expected to win this game because they have home field advantage. They're a three-point favorite. And about 2.5, 3 points, I feel like, is the natural accepted advantage that a sportsbook will give a home team in general. So they'll be expected to win this game, not by much, but expected to win it. But the Kansas City Chiefs could do themselves a lot of good in terms of reestablishing that reputation and reestablishing themselves as the premier team in the AFC. It's easy to forget about them after what happened last year. It's easy to maybe chalk up 2024 as a season in which they got to dip into their magic bag of tricks and magic pixie dusted their way through a regular season and won score games to get themselves to a Super Bowl. Human nature might lead you to buy into that level of thinking. But if the Chiefs want to dispel that, this is the opportunity that you have. If the Chiefs want to dispel the notion that they're getting older and that the rest of the AFC has caught up, that the Broncos have caught up, that the Chargers are catching up, that the Bengals will surpass them again, or the Ravens still being there, or maybe the Patriots surpassing them on the hierarchy of the AFC. A standalone game against a high-quality opponent that is in your division is the perfect opportunity for the Kansas City Chiefs to send that sort of message. So to me, it's a no-brainer. It's a no-brainer. The team that I'm watching maybe closest in week one of the NFL season will be the Kansas City Chiefs. 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Coming up next, we got the NFL mailbag. We usually do some NFL quick hitters, but we're going to change it up a little bit today. What are people looking for in week one? I'll answer some week one NFL questions as the season starts here in just a handful of days. 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
3: 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Patriots, Seahawks, a rematch of last year's Super Bowl. 8 Eastern, Wednesday, Westwood One Sports.
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16: 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There is a possibility that the president, Mr. John F. Kennedy, has been seriously wounded.
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0: immediately upon receipt of any additional information on this very tragic news, we'll of course do it.
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1: One thing I love doing on this show, interacting with my man Andrew for some NFL quick hitters. But Andrew, on the shelf today, had a little under the weather. But shout out to Andrew for showing up to work anyway and getting the job done. But we're going to improvise here a little bit, right? We're going to improvise a little bit. So I turn it over to you. What questions do you have for week one of the NFL season, or just the NFL season in general? Because, what, Sunday, Monday, Tuesday? If I'm just counting on my hands here, 4 days until this thing kicks off on a Wednesday night, which still feels a little weird between the Patriots and the Seahawks in a Super Bowl, quote-unquote, rematch. It's not a rematch because we're not giving away a Lombardi trophy at the end of the game, but a re-meet, rather, right, of two teams that played in the Super Bowl. That's only in 4 days. So there's a lot to get to here. So I've been taking texts, taking tweets, and we'll get to those right now. And the first question, an interesting one, a very timely one. I want to give a shout out to Barry in Georgia here. Barry asked, after last night's performance, I know it's early, but can we crown Darian Mensa as one of the best quarterback prospects in the NFL draft? I don't want to say number one just yet because there's so much football left to be played, and Darian Mensa is going to play better defenses than Stanford, right? But if you watched ESPN last night and you watched Miami in their season opener against Stanford, that offense looks dangerous just from a college football standpoint, but Darian Mensa looked elite from a quarterback perspective. QBR is ESPN's quarterback metric that's a scale of 1 to 100. Darian Mensa was a 99 in QBR last night. Just listen to this stat line. 27 of 30, 401 yards, 5 touchdowns, 0 interceptions. It was the classic, this guy threw for more touchdown passes than incompletions. The ball saw the end zone more than it saw the turf. And that is an elite level performance. Again, I'm not going to accuse Stanford of being any Nick Saban coached Alabama team. It doesn't matter though, because you're going to see a lot of quarterbacks this weekend that are going to potentially hear their name called in the first round of the NFL draft that are playing against weaker competition that won't put up that stat line. Quarterbacks like Arch Manning, he's playing against Texas State. Julian Sain, if you're buying into him as a first-round guy, is playing against Ball State. Somebody like Lenora Sellers at South Carolina, who's maybe the quarterback in this draft this upcoming year, that is the biggest mystery. He's playing against Kent State to start the year. They're not playing high-level opponents, those guys are, but you know what? I don't think any of them are going to go 27 of 30 for 4 bills and 5 touchdowns. I don't foresee that happening. I think Darian Mensa did prove last night that this guy, given a lot of talent around him, is going to put up some really good numbers. Heisman candidate for sure, but he should be on the NFL radar. Also, Trinidad Chambliss into that mix too. He could be a guy. Dante Moore, also another one of those guys. But Darian Mensa, doing what he did last night, I have a hard time seeing any quarterback having a better day today in today's slate of games than what Darian Mensa did last night against Stanford on the road, too. That's, look, a trip from Miami, Florida to Palo Alto, California is not a skip, hop, and a jump by any means. That's a long, long flight. That is a road game. Might not be a vicious road environment, but that's a lot of travel there. And he put up a pro-level stat line in that game. And if you watched last night, too, he was so accurate. He's on the money with a lot of these throws. But Barry mentioned Darian Mensa, and as he should, that's a ridiculous stat line. The most ridiculous stat line was Malachi Toney's in that game. Now, Malachi Toney don't believe he's draft eligible yet, but when he does become draft eligible, that guy might be the best receiver in the draft that we'll see when he comes out. Listen to this. 12 catches, 234 yards, 3 touchdowns. And when you watched Malachi Toney run routes last night, that guy was breaking off every single Stanford defensive back that tried to stay in front of him. It was a route running display. He caught everything that was thrown to him. My favorite play that he had in this game, I believe it was the second touchdown that Miami scored. They're in the red zone. He runs a really short route. He catches the ball, makes a move. He's technically already in the end zone when he makes this catch. He makes one quick juke move to the right, and two Stanford defensive backs collide into each other, and he is safe and untouched in the end zone. He's that shifty. He's great with the ball in his hands. He's a great route runner, so he can be a threat downfield. He has so much athletic ability, and I think what you saw from Malachi Toney last night Again, 12 catches, 234 yards, 3 touchdowns. Just let that stat line kind of sink in a little bit. That guy's going to be a weapon at the NFL level, too. Miami's going to be fun to watch this year if you're an NFL fan that is really going to dork out come draft time. Darian Mensah is going to be somebody that you can trust to be a good NFL prospect. I think Malachi Toner is one of those guys you can trust to be a really good, maybe an elite wide receiver prospect by the time he is eligible for this. So thanks for that text there, Barry. We'll go to Will in Tampa. Will says, Elijah, I listened to you last week. You're picking the Panthers to win the NFC South. I think you're sleeping on the Bucks. Well, I wanted to address this too, because yes, I have picked the Panthers to win the NFC South. Am I sleeping on the Buccaneers? Maybe. I mean, Baker Mayfield's mindset, I don't think I'm really going to put into question, because there was the whole drama with his contract situation, and he made sure to make it a story by addressing it in the manner that he did at the beginning of Buccaneers training camp. So I don't think it's going to have some wild effect on his play. I don't think because he's in a contract year and that he feels disrespected by the Buccaneers, it's going to make him something that he's not at this point. Baker Mayfield's been in the league for almost a decade. He's over 30 years old. At this point, Baker Mayfield is who he is, which is a quarterback with a pretty solid ceiling, but also with a tendency to maybe get a little loose with the football and to turn the football over a little bit. Honestly, that's the thing that kept him out of the playoffs this past season. If I had to point to one thing that did the Buccaneers in terms of their late season collapse and the reason that they were watching the playoffs from the comfort of their own home as opposed to getting to actually participate in the games themselves, was because of Baker Mayfield's inability to take care of the football. Ball security matters. But I do like the weapons on this team. Yes, it's going to be a receiving core that's not going to be led by Mike Evans for the first time in a long time. I do love Emeka Buka a lot. I think that guy is got a really good future here in the National Football League. I like some of the weapons they have. I love Bucky Irving at running back. I think Tristan Wirfs is still one of the best offensive linemen that this league has to offer. It's going to be a high floor for that offense. Still a little bit of a trust issue I have with Todd Bowles being the head coach. Still a little something there that even with talented teams, I think some of his teams underachieve and underperform. Last year being the shining example as to why. Which is why when you ask if I'm sleeping on the Buccaneers, it's hard for me to buy into a yes there. I acknowledge the talent. I acknowledge the really good roster building. And maybe the biggest win they got this offseason was keeping Vita Vea happy and keeping him on the interior defensive line. Also having Reuben Bain fall to you in the draft where he did was incredible value. And I think Reuben Bain's going to be an impact player early. But there is a level of buy-in that's going to be required in Baker Mayfield and Todd Bowles. Sometimes in the NFL, when it comes to trying to project a season, you got to play the coach quarterback game. And when I play the coach quarterback game with Baker Mayfield and Todd Bowles, there's a little too much volatility there for me to really buy in, even in a division that's not very good, even in a division that only needed, you know, a team to win 8 games to be first place in it last season. Still hard for me to fully buy in. And I still hold a little bit of skepticism there, but Will, I do see why you, as somebody who is a Tampa resident, I assume you're a Buccaneer fan, I can see how you are excited for this season, and you should be. Don't let me dispel any type of enthusiasm that you may have. Now, here's an interesting one. This is Frank in Tennessee. Frank asked, is it better to do what the 49ers are doing by leaving a week early to go to Australia to prepare for this game against the Rams, or is it better to do what the Rams are doing in leaving a lot later? That's a great question. And sometimes the most fun questions, Frank, are the ones that there are no real good answers to, but they're fun discussion pieces. And this one's fun because, A, this is a unique hurdle that NFL teams are facing, having to play a football game in Australia on a Thursday night to start your season. And for both the 49ers and Rams, you're playing legitimate contenders in your division, in a loaded division. It's a game that actually has a lot of meaning to it. I don't love that somebody is losing a divisional home game just so it could be trotted out and played in Australia. I think that's a failure on the NFL's part. It's a failure on Roger Goodell's part. I think if you're going to play any game overseas or in a different continent, you should absolutely do it between two teams that are not in the same division, because I do think it will put one team at an inherent disadvantage to not have the full bank of divisional home games. This one's interesting, though. If I was running an NFL team in this position, I would be doing what the 49ers are doing. I'm one of those people, too. That jet lag affects me a lot. Again, I'm also not a professional athlete. I am not. I don't have the stamina of a professional athlete, the physique, the ability to be able to adapt physically in that type of environment that a professional athlete does. But I wouldn't wait until the last minute. And that's what the Rams are doing. The Rams are going to leave a lot later. 49ers reportedly leaving a week early. I would be more in the 49ers camp because I want to get there and be able to acclimate to the environment as much as humanly possible. I want to give my team enough time to go through and get the jet lag out of the way, because that is a long flight. Never been to Australia. I couldn't even tell you how long of a flight that it is. Really, from anywhere in the country, Australia is a long way away. And it's a much different time zone, much different environment, different climate. It's going to be a lot different in Melbourne, Australia. I would like to give my team as much time to be able to handle that. I think the 49ers are doing this maybe the correct way, but the correct way to me, that's very much so an opinion. If the Rams go to Australia and drop a hammer on the San Francisco 49ers, then that can completely dispel every single notion that I laid out going into this game. But Frank, I'm like you. I do find this to be a fascinating point of discussion when talking about this game. It'll be a fun game, too. I mean, I do think the 49ers, despite all the injury stuff that they've had to deal with to start their season, before the season even started, is quite the hurdle. But they're still going to be a really good football team. Any team that Kyle Shanahan coaches is going to have my trust that that offense is going to be humming. I may be a little bit more of a believer in Brock Purdy than your average NFL fan or NFL media member. I am a fan of Brock Purdy. So I think the Niners will give the Rams a really good run. And the Rams are a team coming into the season as one of the heaviest Super Bowl favorites that we have seen in this league's history. I don't think they're under as much pressure as the Kansas City Chiefs might be in week one, so I didn't include the Rams in that last segment. But I think the Niners are going to scare them. I'm still going to pick the Rams to win this game because I think they're just the better team, right? Even if the Niners do what I think is the more favorable and advantageous travel strategy, I still don't think it makes them a better football team. It should still be an incredible game, though. Thank you for the text there, Frank. Last one here. We'll take one more. Jalen in New York. Jalen asks, he's got a spotlight on the Cowboys-Giants game. He says, Cowboys-Giants week one, Odell Beckham Jr. back in a Giants uniform. Do we get a little bit of nostalgia with an OBJ touchdown in this game? Great question, Jalen. I assume you're a Giants fan. I think that would be ultimately nostalgic for you if we do see in New York, or I guess in the Giants home stadium, on Sunday Night Football against the Cowboys, Odell Beckham Jr. making a one-handed catch in the corner of the end zone. That would be pretty nostalgic. I don't think that happens. Now, this should be a fun game, too, because the Giants are interesting. Do I think they're going to be really good this year? No, I think they'll be really interesting. And I think they've got perfect spoiler potential, especially given the Dallas Cowboys being in that division, the Philadelphia Eagles being in that division, facing against those teams twice this season. And the Commanders are, I don't want to say interesting, I don't want to overuse the word, I would say maybe erratic. There are a lot of pieces about the Commanders I love, but a lot that I find as serious red flags. The Giants are young. They've got a head coach who excels at building franchises. I think John Harbaugh obviously has almost created a Hall of Fame worthy resume with what he did with the Ravens, winning a Super Bowl with them and having the success they've had in the last half decade. But I think about this Giants and Cowboys game, I don't expect the Giants to win because I don't think they're ready as a franchise just yet. Again, a lot of young pieces on that team, a lot more that they're going to have to prove throughout the course of a 17-game regular season, including staying healthy. That's looking at Jackson Dart and Cam Scadaboo. Jackson Dart's got to have to learn how to slide, or at least have the word slide in his vocabulary at some point, right? He's going to have to be able to do that at some point. I don't think they're ready just yet. Odell Beckham Jr. is going to be a good plus to the team from a locker room standpoint. I think a team like the New York Giants is going to need to have a little bit of veteran stability to them. And I think Odell Beckham Jr. can bring that veteran leadership a little bit because he's experienced so many different things in the National Football League, and he had to make a comeback into the league and had to earn his spot on this roster. He wasn't just given to, it wasn't given to him because of what he has done in his past. He had to earn it with who he is right now. So I think you'll see Odell Beckham Jr. in this game. I don't think he's going to get more targets than Malik Nabers. I don't think he's going to be a bigger part of this offense than somebody like Cam Scadaboo. But I do think he'll get some looks. I can expect maybe 4 or 5 targets. And who knows? If he does catch a touchdown in this game, then maybe the Giants and their fans get to have a little bit of that nostalgia feeling. I will claim that this game is on nostalgia watch, right? If you've ever had any significant weather event where you're at, like a tornado, right? You're on tornado watch and warning, and there's a difference. A tornado watch means the conditions are ripe for a tornado. A tornado warning means one has been spotted. I won't say we are on nostalgia warning, but with Odell Beckham Jr. and the New York Giants, we're more in the realm of nostalgia watch for that one. Should be a fun game, though. A classic Sunday night football game to start the season. That was the NFL mailbag. Coming up next, though, it's our first full slate of college football weekends. We have a full slate of college football games today. I'll try to help make you some money because our Saturday selections is next as you listen to Elijah Campbell on Westwood One Sports and the Westwood One Sports app.
0: The 2026 NFL season kicks off earlier and bigger than ever before. 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Seahawks, Patriots, followed by Thursday night's NFL Melbourne game on Netflix. 49ers, Rams. The NFL is here. 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
1: Final segment of the show before I pass the baton over to Linnell Willingham. If I don't get to it, quick shout out to my man Andrew back in Los Angeles having his almost like his Michael Jordan flu game moment today. Andrew did a fantastic job, as he always does, back at the home studios in California. But it's time on a full slate of games of a college football weekend to make you a little bit of money. Maybe one of my favorite selection shows. We'll try to give you some winners here, our Saturday selections.
0: Closing the show with cash.
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2: Something to bring me my money.
0: Yeah. Elijah, give me a winner.
1: Now, it is a Sunday selections. It is Saturday. I don't mean to cause mass confusion in the United States of America, but I'm not always on Saturdays, but I am today, which makes me excited, especially to be with you on the first full Saturday of college football. I want to give you some Saturday selections, so let's just pretend it said Saturday. And I want to start off with the big game of the night. That is going to be at 8 o'clock Eastern in Baton Rouge, Louisiana. Clemson takes on LSU. And LSU has been in the news for non-football reasons, right? And it is football reasons, but they're not having anything to do with what's going to happen in this game. It's all eligibility stuff. It's using terms like TRO, injunction, lawsuit. That's not fun. Let's talk about the actual football game, because in the actual football game, Clemson can play ball too. They don't have the same attention that LSU's got, but I can really buy into Clemson defensively making this game a rock fight. If you want to pick, you know, the point spread, I think Clemson covers the 10. I think they keep this thing really close, really competitive. But I think if you want to really hammer home something, I think it's maybe more of a sure bet, I would go under on 50.5. The total is 50.5 points. LSU's defense is really good. Clemson's got a quarterback in Christopher Vezina, who's making his second career start. He made his first career start last year against SMU. But this is his first career road start in maybe one of the hardest places to play in college football. Despite having a really talented receiving group, it's a tall ask for your first career road start to be in Baton Rouge. I think that offense might struggle a little bit. I think Sam Levitt, who has had a real duality to him, right? You've seen good Sam Levitt, you've seen bad Sam Levitt in the last couple of years at Arizona State. Against a really good defense and all of the noise around this program, I think it's a perfect storm for the offense for LSU to struggle a little bit, at least to start. Last year's game was a rock fight. I think we'll have a little bit of a defensive rock fight tonight. I'm going to really lean in on the under at 50.5. Also feel like Clemson covers 10, but LSU still finds a way to win this game. One of my favorite group of six teams in college football right now, that's the Memphis Tigers. Look, last week in quote-unquote week zero, they did go on the road to Las Vegas and beat UNLV. And that's a UNLV team that a lot of folks might be looking at as the G6 representative in the 12-team college football playoff. Memphis has a really good head coach in Charles Huff, a little bit of a nomad, but he wins wherever he goes. And offensive coordinator Kevin Decker is a rising star in this sport. Look, last year Kevin Decker was calling plays for Old Dominion, and it was one of the more creative offenses you'll find in college football. You like seeing a tight end used as a fullback? Kevin Decker's your guy. The offense hums. Marcus Stokes had a fantastic game as a starting quarterback. They got Arkansas State at home. Arkansas State's coached by Butch Jones. I'm not going to really trust a Butch Jones coach team. Memphis can ball, and they have an Arkansas State team that I think they should absolutely bludgeon today. They're an 11.5-point favorites. Take Memphis minus 11.5 against Arkansas State. Now, later tonight, right, the artist formerly known as Pac-12 After Dark, still a thing. It might not be the Pac-12 anymore. Cal may be in the ACC. UCLA may be in the Big Ten. But you know what? They're meeting tonight in Berkeley. Late kickoff, 10:30 here on the East Coast. Take Cal to win that one outright. Cal on the money line. They're 2.5-point underdogs. So Vegas is expecting this to be a close game. But I think Cal's a better team than UCLA. I love Bob Chesney as the coach at UCLA. I think that was a home run hire. And he's building something there. But when you build something, it's not going to be ready on day one. Cal, yes, they have a new head coach too, in Tosh Lapoy. But what Cal's got that's already established is, I think, maybe one of the best quarterbacks in the ACC that we haven't talked about yet. It's a good matchup at quarterback. I think Nico Iamaleava improving a little bit, but give me Cal to win this game at home. And if you haven't heard the initials JKS just yet, let this be the first time. It stands for Jaren Kiawe Sagapolotelli. That is the quarterback for Cal. Maybe one of the most beautiful left-handed throwing motions you will find in football. The kid can light it up, man. And if you didn't watch a lot of Cal football last year, I can't necessarily blame you. But what I can tell you is you missed out on a kid who threw for almost 4,000 yards or 3,500 yards and can really let it fly. I like Cal to be able to win this game outright on the money line. And we have a couple of games tomorrow, too. I'll start one with Notre Dame. Notre Dame is 20.5-point favorites against Wisconsin at Lambeau Field in Green Bay. Closer to a home game for Wisconsin, but Notre Dame is genuinely one of the best teams in college football. Marcus Freeman, one of the best coaches. C.J. Carr, I think, is a quarterback that is going to have a real Heisman case this year. Notre Dame is going to run the ball effectively because they have a great offensive line. They're going to stop the run because they have a great defensive line. Leonard Moore, maybe the best defensive back in college football. Legitimate national title contenders Notre Dame will be this year. So I think they're going to absolutely take a hammer to Wisconsin, which is why I am all over Notre Dame minus 20.5 against Wisconsin tomorrow, further cementing Luke Fickell as the head coach of Wisconsin being on a hot seat. Last one, too. Game tomorrow on Sunday in Nashville, Louisville against Ole Miss. Give me Louisville plus 6.5. Ole Miss's defense will give up some yards. There might not be a better 1-2 running combo that we have outside of Texas in the sport than Louisville. They will run the air out of the football. I think they're going to limit possessions in this game. Makes it perfect for a 6.5-point cover. That's all we got for today. Those are our Saturday selections. My man Linnell Willingham is next. 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
13: It ends for now. now with a mistrial. I'm Daria Albinger, Fox News. A status hearing will be held later this month, and that could determine if Lindsay Clancy will be tried again for the murders of her three young children. Fox's Kristen Goodwin has more.
14: Plymouth County District Attorney Timothy Cruz says Lindsay Clancy's case isn't about health care.
15: Children were murdered, and it's our job to seek justice.
14: Noting he'll decide whether to retry the case, defense attorney Kevin Reddington.
16: I don't know if we will ever be able to get jurors that aren't aware of this case anywhere.
14: A judge declaring a mistrial Friday after jurors were unable to reach a verdict. Prosecutors argued Clancy intentionally killed her three young children in 2023. The 36-year-old admits to strangling them, but pleaded not guilty to murder charges with the defense, maintaining she shouldn't be held criminally liable because she had postpartum psychosis. Kristen Goodwin, Fox News.
13: CENTCOM announcing U.S. troops struck multiple Islamic Revolutionary Guard Corps sites this week, including air defense sites.
17: They say the strikes follow recent attempted attacks by Iran against commercial shipping in the Strait of Hormuz and military service members. This as the U.S. Navy continues to enforce the U.S. blockade against Iran. U.S. Central Command says as of Wednesday, U.S. forces have redirected 86 commercial vessels, disabled three, and boarded two to ensure compliance. It's unclear when this military conflict will end. Meantime, inflation remains a concern for voters as the conflict with Iran pushes diesel prices to a record high.
13: Fox's Christina Coleman. A federal judge has extended her block on the Postal Service's new requirements for mail-in voting. States prepare to begin sending mail ballots to voters for the November midterm elections. The ruling says that the Postal Service has likely exceeded its authority by not asking Congress. 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
3: Here's your AccuWeather forecast. Today we'll bring mostly cloudy skies with high humidity and widely scattered thunderstorms.

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5: Good morning and welcome to the Money Matters Radio Show on the first Saturday of September, Labor Day weekend. It's Bob Foudy, as always, with Tyler, and we are so glad that you're joining us on this Saturday morning. Tyler, you're looking a little tired over there this morning.
6: Well, it's been a long couple of weeks, man.
5: It has been a long couple of weeks. Big transition going on here with the business as we get our own registered investment advisory firm kicked off here. Have got to see a lot of clients over the last couple of weeks. That's been great. But you're right. It has been a long couple of weeks. And I think as the Carpenters said in a song, we've only just begun.
6: Well, I've got no comment for that. That's a great way to say it, because we have only just begun.
5: We've only just begun. I can hear Karen Carpenter right now in my ear. We've only just begun. Other than that, any big plans? I know you made a quick trip to Las Vegas over the weekend.
6: Yeah, had a
5: in and out in a day.
6: Yeah, just wanted to get out of here for a day, so just took
5: hopped
6: off
5: on a plane,
6: and
5: flew out, spent the day in Las Vegas, and
6: had a nice lunch and flew back.
5: All right, yeah, that's very interesting. Yeah, I'd be interested to know a poll. How many people have flown to Las Vegas for the day, out in the morning and back in the evening?
6: Well, I think more people than you think, and most of them are celebrities. So I guess being here every Saturday morning on 1480 WHBC is paying off.
5: I didn't fly privately though, did you? Jet and a hangar.
6: I'm not going to get into the details
5: that you haven't told us about. Well, listen, I know we've got a great show in store for our audience this morning on this Labor Day weekend. So why don't I bounce it over to you and let you take it away this morning?
6: Oh, I want to kick off this morning with a conversation about sinks and dinks.
5: Wait a minute. Time out. Sinks and dinks. What? You've lost me already. What in the world are you talking about?
6: Well, when I say it, you're going to go, oh, that makes a ton of sense. It's single income, no kids, sink, and dual income, no kid. Now, sometimes you will hear this called a sink wad or a dink wad, which is single income, no kids with a dog. So it's just kind of this new group of people who are classifying themselves as their own kind of subculture, so to speak. But if you think hard enough, and if our listeners think hard enough, you probably know a few of these or might even be related to one.
5: Okay, so we're talking like Bobby and Jess, for example, currently and soon to be.
6: Soon not to be.
5: Oh, and soon not to be. Blake and Kara?
6: Right. So people who have both people are or a single person is employed. They make a decent amount of money. They've got no, I'm going to say, responsibilities because there's no kids to take care of. They don't have extra expenses. They don't have, time that they have to devote to things that aren't after what they want to do. So, you know, you would think these people without children, again, don't pay for childcare, tuition, or all the other costs that come with raising a family. You would venture to say that those people would feel the most confident about retirement. But according to a new study from the Allianz Center for the Future of Retirement, the exact opposite is true. And the reason why is something that every one of us can actually do something about. So, Dad, I want to start with the numbers from this study. They found that only 54% of Americans without kids feel confident they'll meet their retirement savings goal. For Americans with kids, that number is 72%. The gap in confidence is a huge difference, nearly 20 points. So when I say that, what's your reaction?
5: I'm still trying to process the sinks and dinks, if I'm being completely

0: completely honest with you. Why would people without children feel less secure than people with children? Well, okay, so what comes to my mind as I think about this? Well, you think about this group, as you just described them, the sinks and dinks, right? And maybe they're looking at their parents, maybe they're looking at their grandparents, and they're maybe thinking deep into the future about what it looks like to age, the cost of care, who's going to take care of me, don't want to be maybe in a nursing home facility. Hey, listen, things today in America cost a lot. And maybe given the fact that they do have two paychecks, they still feel the pressure from everyday expenses. I mean, mortgage costs, car insurance, property insurance, just going out to dinner. I don't know. Maybe they're feeling the pressures from not being able to save. I don't know. I mean, those are some of the things that just pop into my head as you answer that question for that group of people.
1: Well, you're pretty much right on the money. So when it comes to retirees without children, there are some statistics from this study that I want to share. 71% worry about rising costs and that they will keep them from enjoying retirement. 66% worry that they won't be able to afford long-term care. Yeah. And 61 say that daily expenses make it hard to even think about saving.
0: Yeah, so I can see that.
1: Does this sound like conversations you're having in your office?
0: Well, I mean, every day. Long-term care, for example, makes total sense for these people because they don't have kids to fall back on if something happens to their health. They're on their own. The question is, who's going to take care of us?
1: So more than half of those surveyed, again, 61% say day-to-day expenses are stopping them from saving. So how is this day-to-day expense increase trap people? I mean, it seems like, well, you don't have kids, you could be able to cut pretty easy, but how does this thinking trap some of these people?
0: Well, I think it's the old, you know, keeping up with the Jones philosophy, if you will. And I think in America today, it's more prevalent than ever, and especially maybe amongst, you know, young people. And I think a lot of that influence comes from social media, right? It's constantly in your face. We're going here, we're going there, we're doing this, we're doing that. And I think that's reflected in this study because, you know, it says millennials were more likely than Gen Xers or boomers to consider retirement finances when thinking about having children.
1: So they're saying, hey, I don't want to give up my lifestyle, right?
0: Correct. I mean, look at Blake and Kara, right? I mean, look how long they waited to have children. And even that was somewhat of a, you know, a back and forth because they both were making good money. They were both enjoying freedom. And the big question was, do we really want to change that lifestyle?
1: Dad, I can tell you two things after my first summer as a dad. My golf game is pretty poor, but my bank account has benefited from less tee times, less equipment, you know, not having to, you know, go meet the guys for a drink after work or something because I've got responsibilities. I got to get home. I got to see Theo. I got to give Megan a break. It's different now.
0: Yeah, I think that's exactly the point I'm trying to make. For people with kids, personal sacrifice is just something we do every day. If you don't have kids, you see your lifestyle becoming more expensive and you don't know what to give up. You have no desire to give up your hobbies, right? You want to go play golf every Saturday. You want to go grab that drink with your buddies after work. You want to travel the same place as they are. You know, you get where I'm going here. And listen, I mean, I'm not saying that's unfair, but it creates a trap of, you know, I'm not sure I know how to cut back during times of higher inflation or one of us lose a job, et cetera. Yeah, and I don't share this to demonize people with no kids. I just think that the things that make the sink or dink lifestyle attractive to some people, you know, maybe not having to budget as tightly or, you know, not having to sacrifice hobbies, travel, et cetera. I mean, it kind of creates a trap that is super easy to fall into. And you know, you just kind of slowly, you become somewhat pretty selfish.
1: Yeah. And I mean, I don't want to, like you said, demonize anybody, but it's just a perfect example that we have of Blake and Kara because they both have made really good money historically. And like Blake said, I want a car, I go get it. I want to, you know, Kara and I to go to the Keys for the weekend, I go do it.

0: So I've got the money and I've got the freedom.
1: I want to spend $20,000 landscaping my house. Yeah. Just do it.
0: Yeah. So, I mean, hey, again, it's all perspective. And there's this great line I want to read to you from the study. A written strategy is a variable you can actually control. So why does that matter so much?
1: Oh, I love that line. You know, whether or not you have children or you don't, I just think having a written financial strategy, you know, is one of the most important things that anybody can do for their financial security, their future security, if you will.
0: So here's the bottom line. No matter what your life looks like, the biggest difference between feeling ready to retire and not feeling ready to retire is a written plan. It's just like the study says, a written financial strategy is a variable that you can control. If you have $500,000 or more saved for retirement, you can take action to create real change in your retirement journey. 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
1: 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Stay with us. Todd and I will be right back after this quick break.
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0: Welcome back to the Money Matters Radio Show. My name is Tyler Foudy, and as always, I'm here with my father, Bob. Thank you so much for joining us here on the first Saturday in September. Dad, I got to say, Labor Day weekend, it's a good thing we're recording this ahead of time because I will have my butt in the sand and toes in the water this weekend. I'll be at the beach for a few days, so it'll be a nice little getaway, Megan, Theo, and I. But, Dad, this morning, I want to talk about building a partnership to help secure your financial future. And specifically, I want to talk about some ways to choose a financial advisor you can trust for your retirement. When it comes to preparing for this next stage of your life, there are plenty of big decisions to make. Ways to invest your money, ways to create a reliable stream of income, ways to manage taxes, and so much more. But one of the most important decisions is choosing the right financial advisor. This isn't just someone who manages your investments. It's someone who helps you navigate the complexities of retirement planning. Someone you trust to guide you through challenges and opportunities over what could be several decades. On today's show, we'll walk through some of the key questions you should be considering asking when evaluating a financial advisor. These questions aren't just about the right answers, and that's air quotes there, the right answers. They're about helping you start a conversation that reveals whether or not this person is a good match for you and your family.
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1: 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Well, Tanner, this morning, as we kick off the show, let's start with what I think is one of the very most important questions, and let's talk about some ways a financial advisor can help someone who's listening this morning.
0: Well, you know, the very first question that you might ask yourself when considering this journey is, do I even need a financial advisor? You know, after all, we live in a time where information is free everywhere and managing your money might seem like something you can handle on your own. But let's be honest, retirement planning, tax strategies, and investing risk are not simple tasks, and the financial world is filled with complexities. So it's recommended that you have someone with experience and the know-how to guide you through those complexities safely.
1: 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An experienced advisor doesn't just crunch numbers. They don't just pick investments. They can help bring a lot of experience to the table, knowledge, and maybe most importantly, a strategy or two to help you create a financial roadmap that is tailored to your unique goals. Whether it's helping to maximize your retirement income, navigating taxes, or helping you make sure your money lasts as long as you do, picking the right advisor could make all the difference in the world during this retirement journey. The right advisor can help simplify complex financial decisions, provide guidance during uncertain times, and ultimately give you the confidence knowing your financial future has a plan forward.
0: So are all of these financial advisors the same?
1: That's a great question. And here's the thing. A lot of these financial advisors tend to have specialties, right? Some are experienced in retirement income planning, while you have other advisors who focus on wealth accumulation. Some advisors, for example, Tyler, work exclusively with high net worth individuals, while others tailor their services to, we'll call them middle income retirees. The key in all of this is finding an advisor whose skills and approach align with your specific needs and your specific goals. Now, with that said, let me be blunt. This could be one of the most important financial decisions as a retiree or a pre-retiree that you'll ever make. The advisor you choose will play a pivotal role in helping determine the direction you take towards your goals. Picking someone who doesn't align can potentially lead to missed opportunities. On the flip side, selecting an advisor who understands your situation can help you protect and even potentially

0: grow your wealth, help you navigate the complexities of retirement planning, and maybe most importantly, enjoy the control, confidence, and comfort that comes with knowing your financial future is in alignment with your goals. So this morning, that's why this conversation becomes front and center, why it becomes so important, because it truly can change the trajectory of your financial future, your retirement.
1: So let's face it, your financial future could be affected by decisions made by an advisor. So before jumping into this process, I want you to take a moment to think about your goals. Are you focused on building your wealth or maybe planning for retirement and need help creating a distribution strategy to help ensure that your income stays steady throughout your golden years? Whatever your objectives, finding a financial advisor with the right experience for your situation is key. For instance, someone experienced in retirement income planning may be better suited to your needs than someone who primarily works with younger clients accumulating wealth. I mean, I see it all the time. Somebody comes in with their statement. It's got a group of A-share mutual funds, and it was great when they were building wealth because they were putting in little bits every month. They were buying more shares, dollar cost averaging over time. Their account has swelled, but now they're approaching retirement and they get nervous every month when their statement comes because the market's swinging and their funds are swinging right along with it. They have no idea or no way to pinpoint what they have, how they're going to pull their income off of it, and knowing that they're going to be okay.
0: I'm glad you made that point because most people do the hard work, right? They know how to save it. They know how to accumulate it. Time has been their biggest ally, but they don't know how to turn that asset into income. A lot of people have no idea the tax risk that they have associated with that retirement account because of the way they saved. So two really good points there, Tyler.
1: So how do you begin your search? You know, that becomes the next question. 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
1: You know, and here's a tip. Think of this process as a job interview. After all, you're essentially hiring someone to help you manage one of the most important parts of your life, your finances. I would recommend starting by researching their background, experience, and credentials. Then, when it's time to meet with them, ask questions to ensure that they are a good fit for you. So now the question naturally becomes, okay, Tyler, what kind of questions should we be asking? What should we be preparing for? Should I write them down? Should I just have them in my head? How do I go into this meeting with confidence to make sure that I am vetting this person the best way I know how?
0: Well, you know, Tyler, you bring up a good point. It's one of the reasons that we do educational seminars all throughout the area, why we do dinner seminars. These events are designed to give you an opportunity not only to become more educated, but ask those questions and be able to almost use it as an interview, right? Do I align with this person? Did this person talk about things that are important to me and my own unique situation? Is this someone that I could see myself working with into the future? So listen, if you're a retiree, you're thinking about retiring, you're looking for some guidance, you're looking for a financial advisor, hey, maybe you just believe that it's time to get a second opinion. I want to invite you to head over to our website. That's nhwealth.biz. That's B-I-Z. You can click on attend an event. We've got a whole calendar there of all our upcoming educational workshops, our dinner seminars. Listen, we would love you to be able to come out, meet us, become a little bit more educated, ask some great questions, and begin that process. Again, that website, nhwealth.biz. Tyler, we're going to head off to a quick break, and when we come back, we're going to talk about some of those questions that you should be asking when it comes to selecting your financial advisor. 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You're in tune with the Money Matters radio show. Tyler and I will be right back after this quick timeout.
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0: Welcome back, and thanks for joining us here on the Money Matters Radio Show. 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It can be overwhelming for so many people. But selecting the right advisor goes far beyond checking credentials or comparing fees. I think it really is about finding someone you can trust, someone who truly listens to your concerns, someone who can offer clear and actionable strategies tailored to your own unique situation. You know, ultimately, the goal is to find a professional who can foster a long-term relationship based on trust, based on transparency. So remember, trust your gut during this process. If it doesn't feel right, don't settle. The right advisor will help give you control, confidence, and clarity. And most importantly, they're going to be a key partner in helping you enjoy the retirement that you've worked so hard to pursue.
1: Dad, before the break, I mentioned to find an advisor, I personally would be researching their background, experience, and credentials. Then the next step in that process, when it becomes time to meet with them, ask questions to help ensure that they are a good fit for you. But I left everybody hanging on what kind of questions you should be asking. So let's start with questions surrounding their credentials and experience. So when you start evaluating financial advisors, the very first question you might ask is, do you operate under the fiduciary standard of care?
0: You know, this one word, you used it, fiduciary, can sometimes make a world of difference in the kind of advice you'll receive. An advisor who operates under the fiduciary standard, and this is really important, is legally and ethically required to act in your best interest at all times, not just some of the times, all times. That means their recommendations should and need to prioritize what's best for you, not what's best for their bottom line. Now, compare that for just a moment to a financial professional who doesn't operate as a fiduciary. The big difference here, and what you need to understand, is this group of advisors are held to a suitability standard, meaning the products and strategies they recommend only need to be suitable for your situation. Not necessarily the best choice. So let me give you an example here. A financial professional could recommend an investment that's okay for your needs, but necessarily not what's in your best interest. That's why it's critical to work with an advisor who has your interest first, your interest front and center in each and every decision.
1: Now, once you've clarified whether they operate under the fiduciary standard of care, the next step could be to understand their credentials. And here's where things can get overwhelming. There is a veritable word salad of letters after a name: CFP, CFA, CPA, CLU. There's, you know, a CRS, I think it is, the Certified Retirement Specialist. There's so many different titles out there. What do they mean? The key here isn't memorizing every designation, but understanding what they represent. For example, a CFP, a Certified Financial Planner, signifies experience in comprehensive financial planning, including investments, insurance, and retirement. A CPA focuses on tax planning, while a CFA works with investment management. These letters matter because they show the advisor has completed rigorous education and testing. But if I can tell you one thing, don't let them distract you from the bigger picture. You need to ask, how can these credentials directly benefit me and my specific financial goals? Whether it's retirement income planning, tax strategies, or investment diversification, make sure, more than anything, that their experience aligns with what you're looking for. A bunch of letters after a name without the experience to back it up doesn't do you much good.
0: Yeah, I'm glad you said that, because it's not just about finding someone with the right credentials. I think it's really about finding someone who you jive with, someone who has the experience regarding how to apply that knowledge to your unique situation. Designations are important, but there's nothing that beats the combination of a fiduciary with years and years of experience. So, you know, keep in mind that, you know, this is a great place to start, but not specifically the end all that beats all. You got to make sure that you're getting the right mix of experience and integrity.
1: So, Dad, let's shift gears to another area that we should explore, and that is the advisor's investment approach. I would recommend asking, what types of investment products might you use to build diversified portfolios for your clients? Are there any products that you intentionally avoid? So why does this matter? Well, it helps give you insight into their strategy and whether it aligns with your comfort level and goals. For example, if they lean too heavily on one type of product like annuities or mutual funds, you'll want to understand why and whether those products are right for you. When you're building a house, there's not one tool for the job. You're not going to drive a screw with a hammer. It's going to split your wood. It's not going to look nice. You got to make sure the right tools are being used at the right time.
0: And I think it's so important for you to consider that, you know, when you're evaluating a financial advisor, you know, do they have the ability to address and to respect your personal comfort level with investment risk? So I'm talking here about your risk tolerance. So let me pause there and ask you to think about this for just a minute. An investment broker who has spent decades navigating the ups and downs of the stock market might have a completely different perspective on what constitutes an acceptable level of risk compared to someone like you who is counting on your portfolio to sustain your retirement. What might seem like a manageable dip in the market to a seasoned professional can feel a whole lot different, and even can feel catastrophic to someone who's watching their life savings shrink during a market downturn.
1: Here's the thing. When you're sitting in an advisor's office, listening to them describe the benefits of a proposed investment portfolio, everything can sound great. But the true test will come during the next inevitable market correction, when the stock market drops by 20 or 30 or even more percentage points. Will you still feel confident in their plan? Or will you be left questioning whether this was the right advisor to entrust with your hard-earned retirement savings? Remember, we're talking about money that likely took you decades to accumulate. money you're counting on to replace your income once you stop working. If an advisor doesn't take the time to have a detailed, in-depth discussion about your comfort level with market loss, that's a huge red flag. An experienced advisor will typically start by asking questions to gauge your risk tolerance, and then they will build a strategy designed to fit your needs, blending riskier investments like stocks with more stable financial instruments that can protect against significant market downturns. And then there's the big question to ask any advisor. How much emphasis do you put on retirement planning? Because at the end of the day, retirement isn't just about growing your savings. It's about turning that savings into a reliable stream of income.
0: You know, you make a great point, and I want to share a quick story with you. Just this past week on Monday, I met with a couple, and, you know, they have a fair amount of money saved for retirement. And I asked her to tell me a little bit about how she would describe herself as an investor. And she went on to tell me that she feels that she's moderate. Some days she wakes up feeling like she's okay with risk. Some days she wakes up feeling that she's not so okay with risk. And we talked a little bit about what that means from a performance standpoint. And she said, well, you know, I would be happy if I could earn between 6% and 7% on my portfolio. And she assured me that she had had this conversation with her advisor, and her advisor told her as a moderate investor, that would be a pretty achievable target. But I asked her the other side of the coin. I said, tell me a little bit about your risk exposure. Tell me a little bit about, you know, those times you wake up and you're not feeling, you know, so moderate, that you're not okay with risk. What would be an acceptable level of risk for you? So in a year, if your portfolio dropped X, and you can think about this in dollars and cents, or you can think about it as percentage, what would make you feel uncomfortable? What do you think the number was she gave me, Ty?
1: Probably 15 or 20.
0: 5%. So this advisor she was...
1: She's moderate.
0: Yeah, this advisor she was working with, you know, they focused on the sexy part, hey, that the moderate portfolio will deliver that 6% to 7% return. But the fact is, a moderate portfolio is going to have, in a period of market volatility or a tough stretch, right, an economic turndown, a crisis, is going to lose a whole lot more than just 5%. And the real challenge for her is going to be staying in that seat during one of those types of market conditions that I just described.
1: Yeah, because if you don't, then the whole plan is for naught. Now, right. I know an experienced advisor should be able to explain how they'll structure your income portfolio, including Social Security, to help you cover your expenses while managing risks like market downturn and longevity. But, Dad, what that example you just went through is why every time we see a portfolio in our Compass retirement process, we stress test it.
0: We want
1: to make sure that we know in some different previous market conditions, things we know how different instruments reacted, the portfolio you're sitting in right now, what's that going to do? Because if it's outside of your comfort level, it's probably not the right one for you.
0: Yeah. And Tyler, we see so many people every single day when we stress test their portfolio that are shocked to learn that the level of risk hiding inside of their portfolio is far greater than they ever imagined. So great point there. So listen, when we come back, we have got a whole lot more. We're going to tell you how you can get a portfolio stress test, and you won't want to miss this. So stick with us. Tyler and I are going to jump off to a quick break. When we come back, we've got a whole lot more on the Money Matters Radio Show this morning. It's Labor Day weekend. You're in tune with the Money Matters Radio Show. 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
1: Welcome back to the Money Matters Radio Show. My name is Tyler Foudy, and as always, I'm here with my father, Bob. Dad, before the break, you mentioned a portfolio stress test. I'd like to revisit that. And can you explain to our audience what it is, how it works, and what's the benefit?
2: Yeah, think about it like a EKG for your heart, right? We're going to take a look at your entire portfolio. All the stocks, the bonds, the cash, the annuities, everything that you own. And the portfolio stress test is going to start to give us some important information. It's going to give us the return profile of your portfolio looking at 1, 3, 5, and 10 years. It's going to actually look at the level of risk. We're going to look at some really important times of our nation's history, whether that was the financial crisis, whether that was the return of inflation and the interest rate spike we saw in 2022. We're going to look back to 00, 01, and 02, where we saw the market drop for 3 consecutive years in a row. We're going to look at COVID. We're going to look at the beginning of the Iran conflict here back at the end of February. And we're going to clearly show you and articulate to you exactly what your portfolio could and would have lost during these times. So big question is, does that return profile, does that mesh with that level of risk or that portfolio volatility, right? We're going to also look at the individual holdings to make sure that you're not overly concentrated in one sector or potentially one company or group of companies. And finally, we're going to take a deep dive into just what are you paying for these investments that you own, and we're going to help you understand how your advisor gets paid.
1: So, Dad, one more question. How do you get one?
2: Well, it's easy. You just pick up the phone, you call 1-800-270-8828, and you simply say, I need to get a portfolio stress test. That number, 1-800-270-8828, portfolio stress test. You're going to give us your name, a telephone number where we can reach you, your address where we can get a report and some information out to you, and that is the easiest way to get this process started.
1: Perfect. Thank you for that, Dad. And I want to begin to shift into our final group of questions to be asking your advisor. And this has to do with their approach and costs. So let's dig into their approach and services. Ask this person, do you offer comprehensive retirement planning, including tax-efficient strategies and estate planning? Some of the best advisors look beyond investments to create a comprehensive plan tailored to your needs. You need to make sure that they're taking these things into consideration, because if they're planning for your income to go up each year with inflation, your Social Security is going up each year with inflation, you have a really good shot if you've saved, you know, I'm going to say over $750,000 in a pre-tax retirement account, that you'll run into an IRMA problem down the road if you're not cognizant of it. So if you have an advisor that says they specialize in retirement income, but do no forward-looking tax planning, is the income plan really worth it? I mean, that's the question that comes to my mind.
2: Garbage in, garbage out.
1: They're leaving questions unanswered and variables unaccounted for, which is how plans fail.
2: And ultimately aren't preparing you for the risk associated with those things.
1: Yeah, I mean, yeah.

0: Dwight Eisenhower once said that plans are useless, but planning is indispensable. So with that thinking in mind, you have to plan. When life happens, I understand that the plan has to change. But if you have variables unaccounted for, you're leaving yourself wide open to loss.
1: What are some of the other important things that one should be asking, Tyler?
0: I would encourage you to ask about their investment philosophy. Namely, what is your approach to managing investments, and how do you tailor strategies to individual clients? I mean, that's so important because not everybody invests the same.
1: Well, that's exactly true. I mean, everyone tends to have their own investment philosophy. And I think as you retire and you move out of that accumulation stage of life where you've basically been using time as an ally, right? Now, as you retire, you need to think more about let's call it a dynamic approach to investment management. You need to have an investment management approach that certainly can react to changing market conditions, can react to changing economic conditions, still has growth as its focus, right? But has the ability to manage that volatility and manage that risk going forward.
0: I mean, because if you're with someone who is only relying on modern portfolio theory, adding in all the asset classes and balancing that out with bonds, you have an asset. Let's say you're a 60-40 investor with 40% in bonds. If you look at the AGG over the last, since 2003, it's actually underwater as far as price action goes. Now, you have a dividend there that makes up for that, but the last 5 years in particular, it's down 16.33%. So you have an asset that hasn't earned anything in the last 5 years and even further. So why do I have my money tied to that?
1: Yeah, great point. You know, for a lot of people, bonds have been that, you know, piece of the portfolio that has been the, we'll call it, quote unquote, the protection piece, right? It's supposed to basically protect the portfolio when equities are falling. But you don't have to go back very far. Just go back to 2022, where we saw interest rates spike, we saw inflation rear its ugly head. And what did we see happen simultaneously? While equities were falling, bonds were falling right along with it. And Tyler, what we tend to see is when inflation starts to get north of 3%, we start to see a lot of times stocks and bonds become very, very correlated on the downside. I mean, if you look right now, this year, as we're recording this show, AGG is negative for the year. So you got 40% of your portfolio that really is doing nothing for you.
0: Well, you're tied to an anchor, and not an anchor to keep you in place, an anchor to drag you down into the water.
1: Yeah, because, you know, bonds also have risk, but people my age believe bonds are a safe investment, are an investment that plays nice with stocks, because during our young adult years, our working years, we were saving and accumulating during a time where interest rates were slowly falling.
0: Yeah. So the rules of the game have changed, and that really happened after the Great Recession and then was doubled down upon during COVID. So
1: yes.
0: I could go on all day on that topic, but we've got more questions we got to get through.
1: And let me just say this.
0: Whole other show.
1: And if your portfolio isn't dynamic enough to recognize that change and adjust, you're leaving dollars on the table.
0: Yep. So the next question you should be asking is how often you'll interact and through what channels. So how often will we meet? Will we communicate via phone, email, in person, Zoom? How do I get a hold of you? How do we review the plan we have in place and make sure we're still on track? Then you want to double down on that question by asking how often that they will review your plan. So how often will we meet to adjust my retirement plan? You know, here at New Horizon Wealth Management, we're under no illusion that the plan we put in front of you the day you become a client is the plan you'll be following.
1: Life changes.
0: 20, 30 years in the future.
1: Yep.
0: Life changes. Your plan has to change right along with it, and you have to adapt. Now, the last question I feel like you should be asking an advisor is how are you compensated, and are there any other costs associated with the services that you provide? Now, it is important to not ask that question first. I put these in a certain order so you can begin to understand the scope of planning, the scope of help that you're going to be getting from
1: that
0: advisor.
1: Right? Big picture.
0: And until you know the scope of it, the advisor, it doesn't know how much his costs will be until he knows what he's helping you do. So it's important that you leave this question for last. So what are your fees? Are there any additional costs that I should be aware of?
1: So Tyler, as we kind of put a bow on this morning's show, I think at the end of the day, finding the right advisor is about a number of things, right? It's about building rapport and trust. And of course, that doesn't happen overnight. It takes time to develop. But again, trust your gut. If something feels off after your initial meeting, it might be worth continuing your search. You gave us today a whole list of really important questions to ask, right? To kind of help us on this journey. After all, the goal is to find someone who not only that you trust, but also you feel confident in, somebody who makes you feel heard, someone who's going to get in the boat alongside of you and row towards that goal, right? With the same level of care, the same level of commitment as you would yourself. And got to remember, guys, that when you get in that boat with this person, this is someone that you'll likely be working with for years to come. So you want to have that good feeling. Don't just settle. Keep looking until you find the advisor who feels like the right fit for your journey towards that financial future that you've envisioned for yourself.
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5: 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It is not intended to be used as the sole basis for any financial decisions, nor should it be construed as advice designed to meet the particular needs of an individual's situation. Nor is it intended to be a projection of current or future performance or indication of future results. Purchases are subject to suitability. This requires a review of an investor's objective, risk tolerance, and time horizon. Investing always involves risk and possible loss of capital. New Horizon Wealth Management is not permitted to offer, and no statement made during this show shall constitute tax or legal advice. Our firm is not affiliated with or endorsed by the U.S. government or any governmental agency. The information and opinions contained herein provided by third parties have been obtained from sources believed to be reliable, but accuracy and completeness cannot be guaranteed by New Horizon Wealth Management. This radio show is a paid placement.
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8: Mission to Moscow, a new push for peace. I'm Jack Callahan, Fox News. U.S. Envoy Steve Witkoff and Jared Kushner have arrived in Moscow to revive efforts to end Russia's invasion of Ukraine. Russia's TASS news agency reports Witkoff and Kushner are meeting today with Russia's President Vladimir Putin. He's ordered a three-day halt of air attacks on Ukraine. The conflict, which is now in its fifth year, has intensified, with both sides escalating rocket and drone attacks on the other. U.S. Central Command reports new U.S. airstrikes on positions in Iran linked to the Revolutionary Guard Corps.
9: They say the strikes follow recent attempted attacks by Iran against commercial shipping in the Strait of Hormuz and military service members. This as the U.S. Navy continues to enforce the U.S. blockade against Iran. U.S. Central Command says as of Wednesday, U.S. forces have redirected 86 commercial vessels, disabled three, and boarded two to ensure compliance. It's unclear when this military conflict will end. Meantime, inflation remains a concern for voters as the conflict with Iran pushes diesel prices to a record high.
8: Fox's Christina Coleman. The FBI is probing the suspected theft of driver's license scans being sold on the dark web, including that of Secretary of War Pete Hegseth.
10: The FBI field office in New Orleans is leading the investigation into a massive data breach that has exposed millions of driver's licenses to identity theft and scams involving cyber hackers on the dark web. A hacker linked to identity theft that calls itself Nexus claims to have more than 153 million driver's licenses from people in the U.S. and Canada, along with millions of other identity documents. The data may have been stolen from idscan.net, a Louisiana-based identity verification company whose technology is used by businesses specializing in car rentals, retail, finance, and entertainment.
8: Fox's Jennifer Griffin. 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
11: Here's your AccuWeather forecast. Today will bring mostly cloudy skies with high humidity and widely scattered thunderstorms reaching a high of 80. Tonight will be clear and cooler with a low of 56. Tomorrow, expect mostly sunny skies, pleasant conditions, and lower humidity with a high of 79. Tomorrow night will be mainly clear with a low of 55. Looking ahead to Monday, it will be mostly sunny with a high of 80. With the AccuWeather forecast, I'm meteorologist Jason Caterina for News Talk 1480 WHBC.
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0: a season ago, which is honestly a tough thing to do, especially when you consider how electric he was last year. Damn near close to 1,000 yards, if I'm not mistaken, for the kids to Tegna last year for Oklahoma. OU is gonna be fascinating, man. In terms of, like, do they look like a team that could actually win the national championship? They got some tough matchups coming up on the schedule in the next month. You're at Michigan next weekend. Then in 2 weeks, you're at Georgia, and then you're home for Texas in consecutive weeks. So we'll see, you know, just how good the Sooners are. I think all the questions with OU are on the defensive side of the football, right? I think we know what John Mateer and that group is going to be offensively. Can they rush the passer? Can they be opportunistic and force some turnovers on the defensive side, man? That's the that is the question here. 310-840-4910 is the number. Week one of the college football season is here, baby. Super geeked up for us. Super geeked up to watch the games throughout the afternoon. But you know what we're all waiting for. We're going to get our whistle wet with Indiana starting at noon. We're going to watch the games throughout the day. It's going to be a bunch of blowouts. But you know what we're really excited for, what we're really ready for? 7:30 p.m. Eastern time. A little Tiger-on-Tiger warfare. Clemson, LSU from Baton Rouge, the debut for new Tigers head coach Lane Kiffin. And honestly, we'll talk about the actual game itself coming up here in a little bit as we roll throughout this 9 a.m. hour. But the last several weeks, man, we've been looking ahead to this game, not for the football itself, but we were looking ahead to see who's actually going to be on the field when the, you know, Tigers and Tigers lock horns with one another coming up. This afternoon, there was a judge in Louisiana that ruled in favor of LSU this past week. Judge William Jordan approved a preliminary injunction that basically says the NCAA and the SEC cannot punish any school that signs and plays one of the 42 athletes that sued the NCAA. And on that list is Xavier Harris and Daquan Wright. So they are eligible via the courts to play tonight in the game against Clemson. Despite having the law on their side, LSU said, you know what, Slim? On second thought, I'm actually cool. On second thought, we're not going to add these two dudes to the roster. The roster, currently two dudes short. We'll see if LSU tries to put them on the roster later down the line. But the reality is LSU tucked their tail between their legs ahead of tonight's game because they know that Greg Sankey in the SEC ain't playing with their ass, man. They're not. I genuinely believe all of the reports that came out this week. And if you all didn't get the chance to follow it during the week, the SEC and its member schools practically threatening to eliminate LSU from the conference, period, as a result of them breaking the eligibility rules. So while we've took the time to dunk on Lane Kiffin and LSU for fighting this fight, I do think they deserve a little bit of credit at least for having the wherewithal to go, you know what, Slim, it's time to throw in the white towel. You gotta know when to hold them. Yeah, know when to fold them, baby. 310-840-4910 is the number. Why do you think LSU ultimately chose to wave the white flag now? And then do you believe this is the last that we've heard from LSU on the eligibility front? Let's go to Justin in Dallas. What's going on, Justin? Good morning.
1: Hey, good morning, man. Happy week one to everybody. And yes, real indeed, quick, baby. Go Wolverines.
0: Uh-oh, okay. I'm about to say, we y'all call in this morning, man. Y'all call in from now on throughout the college football season. State your name and who you support, brother.
1: Absolutely. I think I read it on some message boards. I haven't been following along too long, but I saw the possibility of the college football.
0: Oh, my God, Tony on the line. My bad. Go ahead, Justin. Oh, yeah. Catch up. I ain't seen my guy Tony on the line.
1: As far as LSU and this fifth year stuff and the court rulings.
0: Yeah.
1: I don't see the SEC getting rid of a founding member been in there for 100 years. Sanctions and all that.
0: They don't need them.

0: Oh, Justin, I see what you're saying.
1: They don't need them, but where I'm going is, I don't see that happening. But what I can see is the football playoff selection committee saying, you want to bring guys that were pros in? We're not going to put you in a playoff spot. And I think that's something they don't want to mess with.
0: I think that's a bigger threat in itself than the SEC providing any punishment. Because what are you in this thing for, Justin? To win an Eddie?
1: Absolutely. And that playoff committee, I mean, I don't believe they're necessarily governed by the NCAA. That's why they brought in all these individual committee members to vote on this stuff. And we've seen them hold some prejudices before.
0: No,
1: or given favoritism like Notre Dame.
0: For sure.
1: They have a lot of leeway that's not governed, and that's a heck of a threat to recruiting dollars and endorsements and everything else. And I think that's the biggest reason. Now, I don't think we've heard the last of it. I do think LSU will still poach around, maybe not this season, but I think the issue will still be brought up.
0: Yeah.
1: But when you got a guy like
0: Yeah.
1: on the roster, you're not really having to fight tooth and nail when you got a 6'7" All-American tight end already there.
0: Well, that's what I'm saying. And the reports coming out of Tigers practice is that kid has been making plays. Holly Rowe of ESPN was out at practice, and that's all she was talking about, is their 6'7" tight end climbing the ladder, making plays the way that he did. We're going to talk about the actual game itself, because the fascinating piece about the fight that the Tigers are trying to fight, like Justin just alluded to, the fascinating piece about it is that LSU don't need these players. LSU's already damn good. They don't need the dudes. That's like the saying the quiet part out loud if you pick up what I'm putting down, man. So we'll see how it ultimately plays out. I'm eager for the actual game, man. Are y'all with me? Am I the only one that really feels like this? Y'all have the same level of excitement that I do? We done made it, man. We done starved and was thirsty all offseason long waiting for real football that matters. America? And we're here. Time to celebrate, damn it. 310-840-4910. Macaroni, Tony. What's going on, Tony?
2: Man, so much to unpack here. What's up, brother? It's been
0: What's
2: a minute.
0: What's going on, man? How you doing?
2: So, look, they were never going to play these players. This is, like you said several times this morning, you called it the main event, the cat fight. Clemson's not even ranked.
0: Right. I know, right?
2: This was a Don King on ESPN media every day to get eyes to watch this game. And Lane Kiffin ain't stupid. He was never going to play these guys. Because like the last caller said, the college football playoffs would have used this against them. And that's the ultimate goal, is to win a national title and get that revenue. They were never going to play these guys. This was all the hype machine to get everyone to watch the main event between a number 11 team and an unranked Clemson, right? Like, this isn't two ranked teams. This isn't two top 10, 215 teams. This was all the hype machine. But the bigger issue here, or my theory is, with these last two 42 players that were suing the NCAA, right? We're seeing this more and more every year, players suing the NCAA. The top power four teams are ultimately going to break away and have their own independent league.
0: It's only a matter of time. So I actually agree with you, Tony, on that. I think it's a matter of time.
2: Yeah, and so these are just the building blocks for them to validate breaking away, where they have their own rules and they don't have, like you said, you go to mom and mom says no, so then you go to dad, right? So now you just have one governing body, your own independent league, these top flight college players are all getting paid. You can control how much they're getting paid, right? Because you can have salary caps, basically like a junior level of the NFL. That's ultimately what's going to end up happening here. And these are just the building blocks to get to that.
0: And it needs to happen sooner rather than later, because I'm tired of wasting all this time talking about court cases, brother. It's hard enough to talk about sports. It's even harder to talk about sports and law. I got to let you run because we got some other dudes on the line. I appreciate you, man. 310-840-4910. We'll wrap up the conversation on LSU versus the SEC with Anthony in Florida. What's going on, Anthony? What you got for us, man?
3: Hey, Lynn. How are you today, my man?
0: Good. How you doing?
3: Yeah, for me, this whole LSU thing, I said from the beginning when they hired Lane Kiffin, it was going to be a disaster because

0: hypothetically, let's say Clemson goes in, goes into Baton Rouge and blows them out. Do you, I'm not saying it's going to happen. Hypothetically, do you think that fan base calls for Lane Kiffin's head right away and stuff like that, or LSU fans are not like that? And I thought originally they were part of the Southwest Conference before it dissolved and became the Big 12, because they weren't a founding member of the SEC. I thought they were. They came from another
1: double
0: conference.
1: I have to double check that. I can't confirm or deny if they were a founding member of the conference. But I do know this. Their importance to the conference is significant. But like others have alluded to, the SEC would be just fine without LSU. Anthony, I appreciate
0: you. Yeah, they don't.
1: 310-840-4910 is the number. It's going to get fascinating here as we roll throughout the course of the college football season. We're going to find out whether or not the SEC versus LSU was done, or are we going to get a rubber match, so to speak. So it's going to be, it's going to be fascinating to see how it ultimately plays out. I think that they're not done. I truly do believe that Lane and company are going to go back to the drawing board with this. They're just working their magic behind the scenes to see, hey, how can we ultimately figure this out? So LSU was a founding member of the SEC. So there is that. There we go. So I guess I was going to almost ask, well, what's the importance of that? But on second thought, I understand the significance. Look, it doesn't stop anything. It wouldn't stop them from removing them, I don't think. Like, I get the idea. I get the conversation. I strongly feel that, no, it would not stop them from it wouldn't stop them from taking them out of the conference. I don't see that being something that stops the show at all. I just don't. Let's get into some more from week one, shall we? Because, man, week one got started off with a bang on Thursday night. Sitting there watching Coach Prime and the Buffaloes on the road against a formidable Georgia Tech team. Super duper big fan of Coach Key. They're as tough as nails. And think about the narrative surrounding Colorado going into this football game. If I'm being honest, I thought they were going to get curb stomped because of what their Achilles heel was last year and then what the strength of Georgia Tech is. Georgia Tech wants to run the football. Death, taxes, and Georgia Tech running the football. They want to punch you in the face offensively with that triple option offense. And, you know, I thought it was going to be one of those performances where, you know, you see Justice Haynes go Kanye crazy, but credit to this Colorado Buffaloes defense. Do y'all realize how bad Colorado was stopping the run a season ago? Like, they were awful on the ground. They couldn't stop the run, couldn't run the ball. Awful on both sides of the line of scrimmage. And the narrative surrounding this year's team is they're a little light in the britches and they're a little bit small. I think, man, Coach Prime and company deserve all the credit in the world. I get on here, and if Coach Prime and company don't play well, I'll tell you they ain't play well. We got on Coach Prime, I believe it was last weekend, about the ridiculous comments that he made at the podium. When Coach Prime acts a fool and does something stupid, I'll call it out. But damn it, when they win big, I got to call it out too. This was a huge win on the road. I believe it was Colorado's first win against an ACC opponent since like 1957. One, you know, Colorado doesn't play ACC schools a whole bunch just based off of the schedule, the conference, etc. And Colorado hadn't been that good as a program here in the 2000s. So reading that was like, damn, shout out to Coach Prime. That was awesome to see them accomplish that feat. But I think the win for Colorado the other night, quieted, to me, all the narratives about a Coach Prime-led football team. They're undisciplined, and they're not well coached, and they don't pay attention to detail. They won the game on a special team stop. They won the game because they played through the final whistle, man. If that is not a testament to your head coach, then I don't know what is. And there are a lot of folks out there across the country who try to belittle Deion Sanders and his X's and O's ability, and people think that he's not fit to be a Division I, you know, football head coach. I believe that what we saw from Coach Prime and the Buffaloes the other night shows you, yeah, we're more than equipped. I'm more than equipped to be a dude in the landscape of college football. This was a big win for Coach Prime. And I think what people need to realize is this, man. This is what, year three? Year four for Coach Prime at Colorado? The reality is, when it comes to Coach Prime, man, despite the early lumps that they had to take, I believe he will turn Colorado into a formidable contender in the landscape of college football. I believe if given the time, if given the resources, he will turn Colorado into a contender. People know who Deion Sanders is. And I know we had this argument during the week of, well, is Colorado going to be able to land talent? Because who cares? None of these youngsters care about Deion Sanders. You better go somewhere. All of these youngsters that are being recruited by Deion, you know what they have, guys? Parents. And you know who knows about Deion? Their parents. And you know who's super influential to where these kids go? Say it with me. Their parents. So this notion that Prime ain't going to be able to get kids on campus, y'all are asleep at the wheel. I thought it was a huge win for them the other night, despite Julian Lewis, by the way. Good God almighty. I mean, Julian Lewis' ass was terrible the other night. I mean, awful. And I think for Coach Prime, the other thing that needs to be talked about and what he deserves credit for, think about the Achilles heel of Colorado last year. They couldn't stop the run, and they couldn't run the football. Why did they win on Thursday night? Because they stopped the run, and they ran the football. Shout out to Coach Prime. Sco Buffs. Does that mean I'm a Colorado fan? Because I said Sco Buffs. 310-840-4910 is the number. I don't have an allegiance when it comes to the world of college football. I just don't. Let's get into it, man. We talked about it from the angle of, you know, the courts. Let's talk about it on the field, man. The main event of week one in the world of college football, LSU, Clemson. I'll give you my thoughts on the game, plus shoot my shot and give you a big fat winner. Next, here on Westwood One Sports.
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